0: visit, and I'm sure China is very happy also.
1: The president says the two talked about the Iran conflict, artificial intelligence, and the economy, with Xi noting the two will meet two more times before the end of the year. The White House says President Trump is canceling nearly $1 billion in spending approved by Congress, using a rare and contested power to cut funding for immigrant services and diversity-focused initiatives. For a third time, the Supreme Court has turned away an attempt to use a new Missouri congressional map backed by President Trump, halting a federal appeals court ruling that would have revived the Republican-friendly map for the November election. And the administration can move forward on a federal voter database intended to root out non-citizen voters.
2: A Supreme Court order lists restrictions on the Department of Homeland Security's SAFE program. The court's three liberal justices dissented. A lower court had put the program on hold, finding it could violate privacy rights and wrongly remove voters from voting rolls. The SAFE program allows states to verify voter eligibility through DHS and other federal records. States' use of the program is voluntary, and it's unclear if the Supreme Court decision will impact the upcoming midterms, since existing law prevents most states from purging voter rolls within 90 days of an election.
1: Fox's Jared Halpert at the White House. Millions of people in the path of a rare September nor'easter.
3: It's not a regular nor'easter. We got this mega high pressure region sitting right over Quebec. You've got this huge area of low pressure that's trying to work its way up the coast. Once it hits that high pressure, it doesn't move. It kind of drifts around, which means we will see day after day of beach battering winds coming in from the northeast. A true nor'easter for sure.
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11: For tonight, mostly clear. Areas of fog expected to develop. Could be locally dense by early Saturday morning. Those will be in the mid and upper 40s. Your Saturday, early morning fog burns off and partly sunny. Highs right around 70. From Storm Team 5, I'm Chief Meteorologist Luke Sander.
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2: 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Set your DVR tonight, or whatever recording device you use. The week is officially over. The weekend begins now. We salute our armed forces, police officers, firefighters, emergency personnel, ICE, our truckers, the people in the Ukraine, the people in Israel, the people in Iran. We stand with you. We red-blooded Americans all. 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Good night, Zelda and Gigi. Good night, Indy and Patton and Rory. Good night, Marty. Good night, Barney. Good night, Dad and Mom. We're holding down the fort. Good night, Leo and Joe and Bernard and Teddy and Lou. And good night, Eric, my old buddy, Tony, and so many other great heroes. And good night to you, America. Again, have a wonderful weekend. Check us out on Fox, 8 p.m. Eastern tomorrow night and Sunday night. And I'll see you on
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10: Millions of people in the path. I'm Lisa LaSera, Fox News. As a rare September nor'easter roars off the Atlantic coast.
11: We're under a wind advisory right here on the beach, gusting about 45 miles per hour. But these winds are only going to get worse as that low pressure offshore from the North Carolina region deepens even more and gets offshore from New Jersey overnight tonight through tomorrow, kind of stalls out, and then drifts back into New Jersey by Sunday. So it's a long duration event. That means beach chewing is going to be a huge problem. We've already seen Ocean City down there in New Jersey lose a lot of beach, and they just replenished it this past summer. That's a problem. We're going to see the coastal flooding is a major concern as well.
10: Fox weather is Rob Van Dillon in Manasquan, New Jersey, where eight counties are under a state of emergency. Forecasters say peak wind gusts could reach 60 to 65 miles per hour on Cape Cod, Martha's Vineyard, and Nantucket, Massachusetts. After 3 days of meeting between President Trump and China's President Xi Jinping,
1: it's been just very, very productive.
10: President Trump says that he talked about the Iran conflict. China buys most of its oil from Iran, artificial intelligence, and the economy. President Trump is canceling nearly $1 billion in spending approved by Congress, using a rare and contested power to end funding for immigrant services and diversity-focused initiatives. The Office of Management and Budget describes the funding cut as focused on the most harmful government spending, the move condemned by Maine Republican Senator Susan Collins, who said in a statement the action came without warning, and she said she will work with colleagues to address the actions, which she called illegal. Collins, who is the chair of the Senate Appropriations Committee, is locked in a tough re-election bid. Alabama's Attorney General has announced a settlement with TikTok totaling at least $100 million over allegations the app has addictive features and exposes young people to mental harms. 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
25: For tonight, mostly clear. Areas of fog expected to develop. Could be locally dense by early Saturday morning. Those will be in the mid and upper 40s here Saturday. Early morning fog burns off and partly sunny. Highs right around 70. From Storm Team 5, I'm Chief Meteorologist Luke Sand.
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0: should single women lower their standards? Texas versus Tennessee. And Joe Rogan says empathy explains the rise of socialism. All today with Casey Smith on Will Kane Country. Welcome to Will Kane Country. Is Will Kane Country, normally streaming live every Monday through Thursday at 12 o'clock Eastern Time at the Will Kane Country YouTube channel and Facebook page. But you can always follow us at Spotify or on Apple. KC Smith of Barstool right here on Will Kane Country.
1: I'm done with college football.
0: Other sport. Of course you are. You lasted 2 weeks. You lasted the cupcake section of the schedule. Yeah.
1: Listen.
0: College football for you is A&M against Northeastern Oklahoma State.
1: Are we recording right
0: That's
1: now?
0: That's when you're excited.
1: Is this the show?
0: I don't even care. No, it doesn't even matter if this is the show. We're playing Sam Houston State. Smoked them 45-0. And then you play Arkansas and get beat.
1: Hold on a minute. We've lost one time to Arkansas in like 30 years, please. It was demoralizing.
0: All right. This is called, I never knew these Reddits were AITA. Of course, I know what that means. Am I all right? You ready?
1: Mm-hmm. Ready.
0: Am I for telling my wife that her friends need to lower their standards if they're serious about wanting to settle down and start a family? You already laughing, Dan.
2: Because I did this with my wife a week ago. Literally the same thing.
0: You did?
2: Yes.
0: Tell you about it. I love this one.
1: Go on. I'm very interested. I told Dan not to tell me what these were because I wanted to react like in real time.
0: Okay. I haven't read this either, by the way. I had only read the headline. I was like, in. My wife has two friends in their early 30s who desperately want to find a partner to settle down with. They are both conventionally attractive, successful with six-figure jobs and a normal social profile, and not psychos. The point of contention is that they are looking for someone who is also conventionally attractive, near 6 foot or above, have a good job, never married, no kids, is in their late 20s or early 30s, and is looking for a serious relationship. What ends up happening is they'll meet someone who seems to meet all those criteria, but these men ultimately don't want to settle down and just want to have fun. As a result, they and my wife come to the conclusion that all men are trash, and they become more and more jaded. As an outsider, I have no skin in the game, and I don't care either way. But looked at objectively and statistically, I told my wife that most men that meet all those criteria have likely already settled down, so her friends should lower their standards a bit. She got upset at me for even suggesting her friends lower their standards, and they deserve to find someone who meets all their requirements. The biggest example of this is her 5-foot-tall friend who met a guy who fulfilled all the requirements, except he was only 5'7", so she broke it off after a couple of dates. Should I have just agreed with her that men are trash and her friends will meet the right person one day? Or did I do the right thing in laying out what I believe to be the objective truth and how her friends could have more success in settling down? Thank you.
1: I'm going to give the floor to Dan first because I want to hear. Dan already tipped his hand that he had this exact conversation with his wife last week. Then I will do cleanup. I will back cleanup after I hear what Dan has to say.
2: Well, she has a friend that's in New York dating, and the standards are very high. The 6 feet tall thing came up. The income came up. And there's like a trifecta of what they're looking for. I was like, hey, well, she's worried about being a little older and not with anybody, no kids and all that. And I was like, maybe she needs to get rid of one of those things. You would have thought I called my wife a terrible word. It did not go over well. It was really bad. And I learned to shut my mouth and I'll never speak up again. Because it's like you would have thought I'd shot her in the shoulder.
0: All right. If you're batting cleanup, you're going fourth. So you got the original poster.
1: Then
0: Dan in the two hole.
1: Then you. Yeah.
0: Then me.
1: Yes.
0: Batting third.
1: And I'm going to bat cleanup.
0: You're going to bat cleanup.
1: Yes. Go ahead, Will.
0: The answer is you are not the you are the nice guy telling the truth to these people. And this is the truth. Absolutely.
2: That's what I thought.
0: People think lies and a lack of judgment are love. They are not. They are acts of hate because you allow people to continue to live in a world that is destructive to their existence. The truth is love. And the truth is you need to lower your standards. And you need to lower your standards. And this is the hard part, to meet your own. This is the world we live in. And this is the problem with Instagram. Is Instagram, both male and female, this is not just about women, is that it has made everyone think that they can and should have whatever is perfect, although it's fake, on Instagram.
2: Correct.
0: And I think that has become a real problem in relationship creation. Real problem. I think first of all, when we grew up, the definition of hot was way different than it is today. So I grew up in Sherman, Texas, 30,000 people, right? We had a scale of 1 to 10, and the girls that were 10s, we didn't know. Well, honestly, we didn't know, other than celebrities, that there were better versions, and there were, right? In the whole grand scheme of things, they weren't 10s, but they were to us. You know what I mean? And that's because we lived in that world. And you know what? Had we never left our small town, never had Instagram, we would have settled down, married, and had a great relationship. We would have absolutely loved everything about our partner, including their physical appearance. Now, we live in a world where everybody can be compared to whatever. I know this is a silly one. I'm just going to throw it out there. Kristen Cavallari, right? Whatever.
1: It's not silly.
0: She's on Instagram all the time.
2: That's just dope.
0: Well, I don't know why she appeared. I think I follow Kristen Cavallari. I don't know why. I think we all know why.
1: I mean, I feel like that's a pretty safe bet. Lying, Will. You don't have to try to hide it from us. We get it.
0: But not everyone should look like Kristen Cavallari. And by the way, the more I follow her, the less she's a 10. Not because of her physical looks.
2: What about Moira?
0: But
1: the Tinkin cap.
0: Oh, Moira. Moira from Traders?
2: Mm-hmm.
1: I think it's Mara, right?
0: Mara. Yeah.
1: Listen, if we start talking Traders, we start talking hot people, all right?
0: I know. I don't want to do that.
1: No.
0: We get into the whole Rob conversation. But my point is, what has been robbed of us is the ability to sort and sort ourselves into where, honestly, sixes identify sixes, seven identify sevens, or whatever your range is. If you're a seven, your range is six to eight, whatever it might be, right? We've lost that. And I feel like, and I'll just stick with dudes to make this not seem like a gender-based thing, like a dude who is a six right now thinks he should and can end up with a nine. I think that's where we are. And they won't settle down with
2: the
0: female equivalent of him, the six. Now, the last thing I'll say on this is the older that a woman gets, we'll go back to the woman and this particular poster. The one thing that she probably should be able to compromise on is physical attraction. Physical requirements. You should not lower your standards on the quality of dude, if he's a good guy, if he lies, if he tells the truth. There's a tough one that we have to start talking about on his financial prospects. We'll come back to financial prospects in a minute. But at some point, you have to start understanding that you're not going to get robbed from Traders. I'm not talking to you, Casey. I'm saying, like, everybody needs to say at some point, this is actually where I am and this is who fits me. And you, and also, it should feel good. It shouldn't feel like settling. That's what I think.
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0: Welcome back to Will Kane Country. We're still hanging out with Barstool's Casey Smith.
1: All right, so we're going to continue the baseball analogy here. Bases are loaded, and I'm just going to just go over the green monster. I'm going to bat this claim. We're hitting a grand slam. You're 1,000% correct. The one thing that I cannot stand, when, and it is more of a woman, and I can say this as just a girl, female, woman, all the things, is that I always say, okay, you want a guy who, let's just say, you know, 6 feet, six figures, whatever the thing. What if the guy then said to you, okay, well, then I want to make sure you have a C cup, you're X amount of this, you weigh under, you know, whatever the weight may be. You would be furious. So why do you get to have those standards for men if then you turn around and a man said it to you, you would be the most offended person on the planet? You cannot have those standards and expect to not have those standards put against you, which in lesser terms, Will, is finding your match. The one thing I do think as you get older as a woman, you start to realize that the physical attributes does not necessarily equate to being attracted to somebody, right? So when you're in your teenage years and you're looking at like the hot dudes online, you're like, oh, six pack abs. I don't have to have a six pack ab to be attracted to you. It's how you treat me. It's how you talk to me. It's how you make me feel. And then, and we'll talk about financial stuff, then it's like, can you add to my life in something that's going to make my life better, easier, and happier or not? So when I meet women or have girls in my life now in our 30s, they're like, yeah, he needs to be 6 feet. I'm like, well, what if he said to you, you need to be under 130 30 pounds. Like, that's the equivalent of it. Why are we living in a world where it's okay for women to do it and not for men? And I've always been that way. It's like when girls are like, my husband needs to lose weight. What if he said, my wife needs to lose weight out loud? You would flip your shit. Like, we can't have this double standard, because if you live that double standard now, it's going to be that way for the rest of your life. So I completely agree. The guy is not wrong. The issue is, a guy can't say it. A girl has to say it. A woman has to say it. A woman has to be like, hey, like, maybe like tone it down on you needing a 6'5"
2: guy.
1: But
2: they won't, though. That's the problem.
1: No, they won't. And they're going to be lonely and miserable for a long time.
2: They won't say it to each other.
1: I'll say it. I have no problem saying
0: this. I saw this Instagram post. Tell me if you think this is wrong. And it said what people are attracted to, like what men are attracted to versus what women are attracted to. Like, actually, I cannot remember what it said men are attracted to. Probably it was physical attributes.
1: I feel like that's pretty self-explanatory.
0: But the women thing, it said the things that are most attractive are things like intellect, mm-hmm. humor, wittiness, you know, that kind of stuff. Actually, in confidence.
1: The way you carry yourself.
0: These become the most, which is a combination of all those things, right? Kind of. That becomes the most attractive thing. So the women, like your wife's friend, Dan, or in this Reddit question, it does presume or suggest they're actually not prioritizing those things, that they're prioritizing other things. Money, physical attraction.
1: Feel like I would like to believe that as people get older and like have more dating experience or more life experience, that I feel like the things that, like, when you say six figures, over 6 feet tall, you go down that list. It's like you're looking for somebody that other people are going to find attractive immediately. It's like you want somebody that, like, is found attractive as opposed to somebody who makes you feel like you're the most attractive person to them. Like, you want to connect with somebody on that level. And then you spend a lot of your 20s and your early 30s, whatever, and you're like, you have to have, like, the hottest guy in the room or the richest guy in the room or the tallest guy in the room. And then all of a sudden you look around and it's like, oh, now I have to lower my standards, but I don't want to. It's like, well, you were never actually looking for somebody you actually wanted to match with anyways. You were looking for somebody that was outwardly meeting your expectations. For what?
0: You know, an interesting thing about this is with the way that people can manipulate themselves now. So GLP-1s, that's a great one, right? We'll see what peptides, how that all, we'll see how that shakes out, the peptide thing. I know GLP-1s are a peptide, but the greater body of peptides and how they change people, not just by losing weight, but also like the filler and all the stuff that people can do, right?
2: Botox.
0: What's interesting is
1: we don't shame Botox on this.
0: And I know this is I know this is played out in real life. What happens when two sixes match up, get married, but then one of the sixes does, probably the female, but it could be the male,
2: becomes
0: a lot of things to change themselves, lose weight, maybe filler, maybe these things, and makes themselves essentially an eight. And then they're like, now I'm not a match for the six anymore.
2: They're gone.
0: And I know that happens.
2: They're gone.
0: That happens. Like, now they feel like they've got bigger options out there that they can go explore. Now there's eights that are accessible to them.
1: The main thing with men in that aspect is like hair plugs, right? So like, and I'm all for both men and women doing whatever you want to make yourself feel more attractive, look more attractive, all those things. But hair plugs is a big one. Like, you know, you see men who have the cul-de-sac hair and then all of a sudden they have a full head of hair. Great, do what you want. But I actually think that it's more times when men get more attractive as they get older too, and they look at their wife and they're like, oh, like I can go get like a 25-year-old hot girl now because I'm hot all of a sudden. And like that to me.
0: Well,
1: go ahead.
0: That's a common tale.
1: Right.
0: Right.
1: And like, because the guy gets rich.
0: Because that.
1: All these things.
0: That's right. That's what I was going to say. That changes his game.
1: Yes.
0: Now, see, so this is what I think. When I met my wife, I was young and I didn't have money. Right. But she bet on me. In essence, right? In a lot of ways. Not because that was like, she said, I need to have these things. I think this is all subconscious. Like, I think one of the reasons women would look at a guy and be like, intellect or this or that. I'm not saying I have those things, but it's kind of a bet. Because if you look at it at the end, women want security, right? All women.
1: Yes.
0: And the intellect, you know, curiosity, wittiness, all that is a bet that that's going to translate at some point into security. It's going to translate into, you know, resources, money. Not just that, because it's stimulating and it's fun to be around somebody who is interesting and that kind of thing. As the curve gets older, If you're single into your 30s, now, though, you've had a chance to see if it actually, the bet has paid off. Mm-hmm. Do you see what I'm saying? So now the money becomes a bigger part of it, and you're looking at somebody who's already done it, and that goes higher. Now, the thing I said about what happens when you improve yourself, interestingly, it works in the reverse as well, right? What happens when one of the two sixes lets themselves go mm-hmm. and becomes a four?
1: And that goes back to what I'm saying is that, like, I've had guy friends over the years be like, oh, my, you know, my wife thinks I need to lose weight and whatever. And I'm sitting there looking and being like, well, so does she. Like, but you can't say that. Like, this is, like, that's where the double standard really comes into it. But I do think that it's, go, you know, I don't know, you know, the conversation between you and your wife, but I'm sure at some point she was like, I love you, I'll be there with you throughout whatever. Like, I feel like that's missing a lot with people, where they're not like, I'm ride or die for this person no matter what, no matter where the career goes, no matter what the finances look like, no matter what. It's like, you are my person and I'm going to stay with you. I feel like people say, oh, I'm going to be with this person, I like them now, but in 10 years, if, you know, things hit the fan, or he gets fat or she gets fat, like, I'm going to go try to find another option. I think that's more prevalent right now than ever because you can see your options.
2: You just don't really love that person.
1: Right. That's what I'm saying.
2: Like, that's insane.
1: That's like, that's, and yeah. I feel like the right. these, like, going back to the Reddit post, it's like these women, and I'll say women, and I can speak for them. It's like, they're not looking for necessarily like that true love. They're looking for like the attractiveness, the lust, the flirting, all of that. And then hoping that translates into true love at some point. Right. And like, that's not a way to live. Like, sure, we're all human. We're all going to find like people attractive and be like, that would be awesome. But at the end of the day, like, that doesn't translate to real life.
2: Well, I have a YouGov poll here of what men and women find attractive.
1: Ooh.
0: Okay.
2: Kindness is number one for both. Then with men, it's physical attraction is number two. Honesty, sense of humor, intelligence, loyalty, emotional stability, similar values, affection, dependability is number 10. With women, it's kindness, honesty, emotional intelligence, sense of humor, intelligence, reliability, confidence, ambition, work ethic, financial responsibility, number 10, physical attraction. All the way on the bottom for women.
1: Yeah, I also think, I don't know what the difference in the wording would be, but like, somebody being physically attractive and me being physically attracted to that person are two completely different things.
2: Sense of humor changes a lot too for women, I feel like.
1: Oh, 100%. There are some, like, you know, just, I don't want to say ugly men, that's not nice, but there are some just like traditionally unattractive guys that are incredibly funny, that are hot because of that.
2: Totally.
1: But the one thing, and I will say, and maybe it is because of my age and as I get older, but like the one thing too, and I don't know where this would land on that list, but it's like, can a man make you feel feminine? Can a man make you feel like in your soft girl era? Like, that's a huge part of this. Like, you don't feel like you have to do it all alone. I've had this conversation recently. It's
2: that's
1: like
2: a confidence problem.
1: If a man can put you in and be like, hey, like, I'm going to take care of you. Mm. You don't have to do this by yourself, like, that's incredibly attractive. But in your, like, when you're 22, a girl's like, oh, is he 6'5" and does he have abs? Like, that, it's just an age thing. So the answer is, the guy did the right thing. It just can't come from a guy. That's the problem.
2: Yeah.
3: The show that tackles the latest headlines from a unique perspective. Will Kane Country.
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21: Fox News, I'm Carmen Roberts. China's President Xi has left the country after a lavish three-day state visit with President Trump, where they talked about trade, Iran, AI, and other things.
22: No news yet from the White House about any potential new trade deals, but a readout from China announced the two sides have reached a new joint arrangement.
21: Fox's Aisha Hosni. Critics say the visit prioritized pageantry over substance. A nor'easter is hammering the Northeast, causing coastal flooding and beach erosion. And in the Pacific, Hurricane Nolo could hammer parts of Hawaii with 2 feet of rain.
5: We're not going to have a direct landfall, but that really doesn't matter. Unfortunately, between 30 to 40 inches of rain could fall on the Big Island. The system is trekking to the north and eventually will make a westwardly turn across the entire island chain.
21: Fox Weather's Robert Ray. 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
6: For tonight, mostly clear. Areas of fog expected to develop. Could be locally dense by early Saturday morning. Those will be in the mid and upper 40s here Saturday. Early morning fog burns off and partly sunny. Highs right around 70. From Storm Team 5, I'm Chief Meteorologist Luke Sam.
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31: 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Alan Ritchson guest stars as Jack Reacher.
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31: On Netflix, season 2 of the animated spinoff Stranger Things Tales from 85, the gang faces ghostly apparitions and a new swarm of creatures ahead of Valentine's Day. That's Fox Tube on Fox News.
0: Welcome back to Will Kane Country. We're still hanging out with Barstool's Casey Smith. All right, Joe Rogan recently spoke on the rise of communism and the role empathy plays. And I found this interesting. Last night, I gave a speech. I'm really not sure how well it went over. But I've been talking to the audience about what I believe is the potential in the very near future of the rise of right-wing socialism. And I believe that we are very, very close to that being a real thing. I don't know, Dan. I don't know.
1: It's the sure
0: first time
1: great,
0: I gave
1: Will.
0: This speech.
2: I was curious.
0: It was the first time I gave this speech. But in my defense, I believe everything I said, and I truly like think this is a thing. Like I'm being a bit of a canary in the coal mine on this. I'm not the first. There are other people talking about this, but it's a warning. And then I heard Rogan talking about this, and it made me think about what I had to say last night. So let's listen to Rogan.
3: People become accustomed to where they live, and they think this is normal, which is one of the reasons why this push towards communism amongst young people is so infuriating to me. It's like I understand that it comes from this desire for empathy and kindness. I get that. The idea of socialism comes from an idea of empathy and kindness, that you think the world would be better if we all shared, and that why are there people that are so rich and people that are so poor? And you're right. But the solution is not to make the government decide who gets what, because they never decide the right way.
0: Okay, so here's why I was interested in that. And Dan is he's our correspondent into the mindset of lefties with his Brooklyn brunch crew.
2: Oh, God.
0: And to some extent, Casey, because you still live in New York and you're surrounded by this as well. I have gotten to this place. I totally reject the idea that the embrace of socialism, and obviously to a larger extent communism, is driven out of empathy. I do not think empathy plays a role. I think empathy is the thing that people say. I think it's like an Instagram post, right?
2: I'm
0: it's
2: an
0: like
2: empath.
0: Your pose.
1: Well,
0: and it's like you don't really look that way. You just pose that way and put a filter on it. That's what empathy is. It's the filter and the pose. What I think is the real thing, the real driver behind this. And so the people understand I'm not being partisan here. I think that the real motivation is resentment. That it's a combination of resentment and entitlement. And I don't think anybody has a monopoly on that. And that's why I'm sounding this warning siren, because that can apply to people who are purportedly on the right as well.
1: Mm-hmm.
0: Now, I will tell you, it over-indexes on the left. Right now, most people who are resentful are on the left, and I don't think they're more empathetic. I think empathy is the life you live off of Instagram. I think empathy is what do you actually do out there in the world? Not what do you post, not how do you vote, not what political system do you want, but what do you do? What kind of charity do you do? What kind of service do you do? What kind of giving back do you do? And most people that do that stuff do it fairly quietly. And that's real empathy, right? This stuff, the outward stuff, empathy is the pose. What's really driving people is they look at others that have more, look at what they have and feel like what they're entitled to, and they feel resentment. And that's what's going on. You're granting them the pose by presuming the difference between the two sides is one's more of an empath.
1: It's performative empathy, because it's like under the guise of, look, I care more about the everyday person than you do, so I want the everyday person to have more because I care about them. And I mean, it goes back to what we were talking about, like me doing your show. It's like, and not just you, just in general, it's like when people are like, oh, well, how can you go on Fox News and, you know, look, they hate people. It's like, well, because I actually know who Will Cain is off of television. Like, first of all, I don't disagree with what he's saying on TV anyways, but like, I actually know he's a good person. He's treating people well. He treats me well. So it's like, when you say that, it kind of blows the doors off of things like, oh, well, I just see what somebody is saying online, so like, that's what I'm parroting. It's like, well, that's not how real life works. And this whole thing with, like, you know, performative empathy, especially from the left and from liberals, is that it's like, if you are not a liberal online, you must not care about people. And they can just say that and not actually have to back it up. Like, that's kind of what the world that we're living in. And unfortunately, social media is the echo chamber, right? Like, everybody's like, yeah, of course. Like, if you're a liberal, you care about gay people. It's like, well, that's just not, like, that's not real life.
2: People I know who do it to make themselves feel better. Like, oh, right. I'm better off than a lot of people, so I'm going to feel empathetic for all these people who have less than me. But realistically, they're not looking inward at all anyways.
1: And they're also not going to do anything to change it.
2: No.
1: Like, they're not going to
2: talk about it.
1: They're going to say, I feel really bad for for the people that can't afford their groceries, like, but I'm not going to stop shopping at Whole Foods.
2: Yeah.
1: Like, I'm not going to stop buying expensive stuff.
2: Better than.
1: Right. I mean, and it's not just, you know, with financial stuff, but yes, stress. It's like I live, if I'm living above somebody's means, well, I might feel bad for them and tell the whole world that they should live higher than their means, but I'm not going to change mine.
2: I realize my privilege.
1: Like I'm not going to stop flying and going on vacations because somebody else can't, but I'm going to preach that they should be able to. Well, then how do you fix that?
2: Yeah, post you going to Bermuda and not about
1: Crazy, and it's all performative. So I'm sure your speech was great.
0: And so back to the ugly part.
2: Yeah, I'm sure it was fantastic.
0: Back to the ugly part, like so we're all denying that empathy is the real motivation. What I think is the real motivation is resentment. And I you know, this I'm always in love with this line, and I actually asked AI who said this. And it said, I think you're the only person that said this. So I don't know that I came up with this. I'm sure that I read it somewhere. It actually could be like a, for some reason now it's in my head, like Kevin Williamson from National Review wrote this. But it just, there is no greater resentment than that of the merely rich to the truly wealthy. And I think that is very, very true.
2: Yeah.
0: So what I mean by that is the people who have done well in this life, who are upper middle class, who look at the people who have actually a lot. And they're the most resentful because they look at it and they go, why is that person better than me?
2: Right.
0: What did that person do? How are they more educated? How are they more intellectual? How are they any of these things that made them truly wealthy? And the answer to that is a whole thing, a bunch of things. It could be that they're more risk tolerant than you. It may be that they just took the chance. It could, all these things that it could be. But they're the ones filled with resentment. I also think that this stat backs it up to me, that the, you know, majority, for example, of the Democratic Socialists of America are people with master's degrees. 80% have a postgraduate degree. But they're also downwardly mobile. They're not making a lot of money. So they've got all these credentials and qualifications and degrees, and yet the world's telling them they're not as worth as much as a guy who maybe graduated high school and started a $100 million plaster paint and drywall.
2: So that guy must be unethical.
0: That doesn't make sense to them.
2: They think that guy's unethical.
0: Yeah, it doesn't make sense.
2: Yeah.
0: And so they're resentful.
30: 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Will Kane Country.
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10: 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A liquid candy, popular with kids, is being recalled over a possible choking hazard. The Consumer Product Safety Commission says the Ricky Joy Company is recalling more than 2.3 million bottles of Ricky Joy Sour Crush rolling liquid candy bottles. The CPSC says the dispensing ball on the bottles can detach, possibly causing a serious injury or even death from choking. The 1.85-ounce plastic candy bottles were sold individually and in packs of 3 or 12 bottles in strawberry, blue raspberry, watermelon and green apple flavors with the Ricky Joy logo and a green monster on the bottle. 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The commission says consumers should stop using those candy bottles immediately and contact the Ricky Joy Company for a refund. 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
0: Welcome back to Will Kane Country. We're still hanging out with Barstool's Casey Smith. By the way, how bad were the Packers last night?
2: Buddy,
0: I can't believe how bad the Packers
2: were. I gotta stop watching the NFL.
0: They are so bad.
1: The fact that the Falcons had not gotten in.

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9: This is Fox on Health. Football season is well underway, which means players ranging from youth leagues all the way to the pros are suiting up to hit the field, while experts look for ways to improve safety and player performance. John Desjardins is a professor in the bioengineering department at Clemson University. He says football helmets evolve over time to help improve safety for players of all ages. Through a combination of lab experiments and computer modeling, he and his team are able to recreate scenarios on the football field. And part of their latest project focuses on the noise heard inside football helmets when players collide and what the level of acoustic damage could be on a per-play basis. Meantime, even with safety advancements, experts are reminding athletes that helmets are not concussion-proof, and it's up to the players to use them correctly, which can boost their chances of walking off the field. For more health news, go to foxnewshealth.com. I'm Lisa Brady with Fox on Health.
10: Ask me how I'm feeling. Thank you for asking. Feeling much better. Not 100%, but feeling better. And I got to tell you, you know how much more fun it is to do the show when you're not croaking through it? Man, it's so much more enjoyable to do the show when you feel better. Coming up next hour, there are a couple of Supreme Court decisions today. One, the third time the Supreme Court had to tell Missouri that they were going back to the 2022 maps. And the Supreme Court ruled that the federal government can use Social Security lists, the federal lists, to see who's been naughty and who's been nice. So we'll get into all that coming up next hour. And then Matt Wolf with a little entertainment news. And then, of course, open phones. And who knows what happens. Last night, that full moon last night, it was like a spotlight in the sky. After the show, I went outside last night to close up shop. And before I went to bed, and I needed sunglasses, that moon was so bright. Holy mackerel, that was some bright moon last night. So, if it's a full moon, you don't know what can happen on open phones. You want to stick around for all that. Our executive director tonight is Alex Hinton. Our engineer and the man behind the stick is Richard Good. I'm McGraw Millhaven, and this is America at Night on Westwood One.
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13: 44 attorneys general signed a letter urging federal lawmakers to reject the Kids Internet and Digital Safety Act, or KIDS Act for short. This bipartisan group believes the KIDS Act creates too many broad exceptions that big tech companies can exploit. For example, they argue the language as is would allow companies to research how to increase kid or teen use within the platform, all while labeling it vaguely as safety research. Attorneys general are fighting on behalf of parents like Lori Schott, who lost her daughter, Annalie. After her daughter's death, Schott says her family found evidence that the platform she used encouraged her to end her own life.
14: When this version came out of the House Kids Act, you know, it was missing a strong duty of care. You know, to require platforms to take responsibility for preventing sexual exploitation, suicide, self-harm, content. What took my daughter's life?
13: With Fox on Tech, Kelly Saberi, Fox Business.
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16: Getting stronger. I'm Lisa Lacerra, Fox News. As a nor'easter roars up the Atlantic coast, millions will be impacted by heavy rains, high winds, and there could be power outages. Fox Weather's Bob Van Dillen is in Manasqua, New Jersey.
17: It's a moderate flood right now. Tomorrow morning's high tide expected to be a major flood, and we haven't seen that in years. And the reason why, this coastal storm, it's moving up across the Jersey Shore overnight tonight, deepening as it does, strengthening. The only problem is, there's a huge area of high pressure sitting over Quebec, acting like a wall, like a block. Can't go past it. What does it do? It retrogrades back into New Jersey by Sunday morning. Kind of rains itself out through Sunday afternoon, but that means more flooding over the next few days.
16: That's, of course, Manasquan, New Jersey. Eight counties in New Jersey and New York City under a state of emergency. Forecasters say wind gusts of up to 65 miles per hour expected on Cape Cod and the islands. Preparations underway in Hawaii's Big Island as Hurricane Nolo bears down. Forecasters say as much as 15 inches of rain and 50 mile per hour wind gusts are expected. The conflict in Iran, part of the conversation during a state visit from the Chinese leader.
18: President Trump says he and Chinese President Xi Jinping did talk about the war in Iran during the three-day state visits, along with the economy, trade, and AI.
19: America is very happy about this visit, and I'm sure China is very happy also. Great things for both countries, and it's been just very, very productive.
18: China is a top buyer of Iranian oil and has been accused of providing satellite imagery to the IRGC. Presidents Trump and Xi will see each other at least twice more this year at a November summit in China and the G20 in Miami in December.
16: Fox's Jared Halpern at the White House. The Trump administration's canceled nearly $1 billion in funding for immigrant services and diversity-focused initiatives already approved by Congress. 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
26: Humanoid robots stealing the show at Automate, North America's largest display of robotics and automation. Hundreds of robots that look like people are scooping and serving popcorn, brewing coffee, dancing, and doing martial arts. 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Companies are using robots to sort and move packages in warehouses and manufacture products. NVIDIA's head of robotics says artificial intelligence is changing what robots are capable of.
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26: Responding to concerns that robots will replace humans, Robot.com's chief business officer says those fears are unfounded.
28: The reality is that we're taking robots and applying them to things that are repetitive and less interesting and allowing humans to do more value-add functions.
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29: For tonight, mostly clear. Areas of fog expected to develop. Could be locally dense by early Saturday morning. Lows will be in the mid and upper 40s here Saturday. Early morning fog burns off and partly sunny. Highs right around 70. From Storm Team 5, I'm Chief Meteorologist Luke Sanders.
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0: me, but their kids, our neighbors, our friends, people we went to school with, they did the same stupid things that these guys are doing with the street takeovers. All right, let's get some voicemails here before we head out. Let's go to the first one here. John. John, welcome to America at Night.
1: You helped me a while ago when I was wondering what shape a chair would be in if our knees bent in the opposite direction. Now I got another one that's keeping me up at night. If God can do anything, and I believe he can he create a ball big enough that he can't pick up? So that's my question. I'm struggling with that one. Can he create a ball big enough that he cannot pick up?
0: Well, no. If God can do anything, then he can, there's not a ball he can make that he can't pick up. I mean, if you think about it, the earth would be a marble. If he's everywhere and everything and can do anything, the earth is a marble to him. And not even the big marble. It's probably a little marble. So, no, that one's the one, if your knees bent the other way, what type of chair would you make? That makes sense. But God, he can do anything. And he can pick up the moon. He can pick up the earth. So he can certainly pick up. There's not a ball the man can't make that he can't pick up. How's that for a definitive answer? America at Night, back in a moment.
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10: It's called EHD, and it's reported to be killing deer in Michigan, Missouri, Pennsylvania, and especially Wisconsin, where Aaron Larson is deer herd health specialist for the state's Department of Natural Resources.
11: EHD is epizootic hemorrhagic disease. It primarily affects our white-tailed deer. It's spread by midges or really small insects or noceums.
10: EHD isn't quite as deadly in southern and western states where deer have built up an immunity. But as for deer in central U.S. states,
11: there really isn't anything that can be done with it being spread by those midges. What we do know is when we get a hard frost, it'll kill back those adult midges and basically stop the spread.
10: Is there any chance humans can contract this? Maybe by eating venison?
11: Well, the virus is not a risk to humans. The virus also doesn't last in a carcass. So the carcass of the deer is also not a risk to the spread or to humans at all.
10: Take a pause. Jill Nato, Fox News.
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0: Keefe D. Davis guilty of the murder that has gripped hip-hop fans for nearly 30 years. Prosecutors argued the 63-year-old was a shot caller for the Southside Compton Crips in Los Angeles and sought revenge on Shakur after he attacked his nephew. Davis was never accused of pulling the trigger, but under Nevada law, someone who helps another person commit murder can be convicted of the crime. Prosecutors say Davis is the only person alive who rode in the same car as the shooter three decades ago. He was charged in 2023 after writing a book prosecutors say detailed his involvement. Davis faces a life sentence and will be sentenced October 13th. 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I'm Gianna Gelosi with your Fox True Crime Minute.
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0: Beer Runner Radio. He's Eric Cronin. I'm Gary McNamara. Okay, I had a chuckle.
1: What?
0: What? A Babylon Bee headline. Man comforted by the knowledge that AI will destroy humanity before AOC can become president.
1: Well, okay. All right. Well, okay. Yeah, but if we're going to do that, if we know it's going to happen, if we learn, if the CEO of NVIDIA comes back and says, okay, I changed my mind, it is going to happen, then what I think we should do is take all the money you can, print all the money you can, make everybody a trillionaire for the last few years on this planet before the robots take over.
0: Right, because economics will just say we're not going to exist.
1: We're not
0: for those yeah, for the few years before.
1: The economy is going to, if they know that the robots are going to take over, and you know they are, then the economy is going to crash anyway. Of course, the money won't be worth anything, but I'll feel better. I'll have stacks of money.
0: We gave you the money, but it's not worth anything. But we gave you the money.
1: Well, you and I go back
0: to the imagery.
1: The people fighting for going back on the gold standard. We said, no. The water standard.
0: Yes.
1: That's going to be the most precious commodity. It's clean water. So, you know.
0: And people say, well, if all goes to hell, I have gold. It's like, yeah. No, you want water.
1: Yeah. Aqua coins or whatever we want to call them, right?
0: Clean water and moist toilet or towelettes.
1: That's right.
0: From what's the movie?
1: Book of Eli.
0: Book of Eli. Yes, exactly. Yes.

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5: Potentially dangerous weather. I'm Deborah Valentine, Fox News. Up to 40 million people in the Northeast are in the path of a strong nor'easter, packing up to 60 mile per hour winds, heavy rain, and strong surf. Fox's Chanley Painter has more.
6: Flashing places from North Carolina to New England with heavy rain, damaging winds, flooding, and strong surf. Some areas could see over 5 inches of rain by Tuesday. All this expected to create major travel disruptions and power outages. More than 40 million people are in the storm's path.
5: New York's Governor Kathy Hochul has issued a state of emergency for 8 counties.
7: Deployed utility crews and other assets like swift water rescue to keep you safe. Do your part, we'll do ours.
5: New York City and 8 neighboring New Jersey counties are also under states of emergency. Hurricane Nolo is strengthening into a Category 3 hurricane as it eyes Hawaii. A direct hit is not anticipated. Dr. Michael Brennan is director of the National Hurricane Center.
8: Rainfall is going to be the biggest threat from this system. Could see isolated totals as high as 25 inches on the Big Island, creating life-threatening flash flooding and mudslides.
5: Wind gusts of 50 miles per hour are also forecast. For the third time, the Supreme Court rejects a Republican-led redistricting effort in Missouri.
9: The Supreme Court blocking a federal appeals court ruling that would have revived the 2025 Republican-friendly map for the upcoming November elections. There were no dissents, with the high court warning changing the maps now could cause electoral chaos. Missouri lawmakers passed the new map last year, with Republicans hoping to pick up an additional U.S. House seat as it aimed to eliminate one of two Democratic-held districts in the state. This is the third time the Supreme Court has blocked the redistricting plan. The decision comes after weeks of rulings over the map in state and federal courts, and as elections officials in Missouri have already started mailing some absentee ballots. Kristen Goodwin, Fox News.
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5: President Trump calling the meetings with Chinese President Xi Jinping this week very productive. Fox's Kevin Cork reports from Washington.
14: I think we've made tremendous strides. We've made great strides. Very positive for both countries.
15: President Xi saying the two sides added new substance to the relationship, while President Trump says farmers in this country should be very happy with more trade details expected on Monday. While Ambassador David Perdue says the two sides have established an AI or SI dialogue and crisis mechanism. On Iran, Purdue says China assured the U.S. that it's not supporting Tehran's war effort. But lawmakers in both parties remain skeptical.
5: A senior White House official states that the two world leaders discussed economy, trade, AI, and other areas of cooperation. Controversial Twitch streamer Hassan Piker has been facing more controversy as he takes the podium at Cornell University. Fox's Christina Coleman has the story.
16: He's now claiming MAGA supporters are terrified of the socialist movement. He says the socialist movement has the moral majority on their side as they make changes happen by, quote, demanding an end to the endless wars and the profiteering off of health care. Piker is endorsing socialist House candidate Daria Liza Avila Xavier. She was arrested while protesting Israeli Prime Minister Benjamin Netanyahu's visit to New York City. In an op-ed, she said in part, quote, I refuse to allow a war criminal to roam the streets of our city unchallenged. I refuse to play host to a man who has overseen the slaughter or injury of more than 64,000 children in Gaza with American taxpayer dollars.
5: This comes ahead of the midterm elections November 3rd. New Jersey's Lieutenant Governor Dale Caldwell officially resigned following an ethics investigation concluded that he had violated the state's code of ethics. I'm Deborah Valentine. This is Fox News.
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19: Wrapping up the weekend pretty much how we started it. Partly sunny, highs will be in the very low 70s. Quiet weather holding for your Sunday night, and we're back into the mix of sun and clouds on Monday again. Low 70s. From Storm Team 5, I'm Chief Meteorologist Luke Sampey.
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20: Good morning. I'm Bill Rabior. This is another edition of Weekend Focus. And today I have a in-studio guest. Linda Maxwell is here today. She is the race director for the upcoming Bellin Women's Half Marathon and 5K. Good morning, Linda. How are you?
21: Good morning. I'm great.
20: I last saw you not too long ago when we were getting ready for the Bellin Run.
21: Fantastic 50th anniversary.
20: 50th anniversary. That was a big deal.
21: Yeah.
20: And how did everything go after all said and done?
21: Oh, it was great. People loved the event. The history exhibit was a really big
20: hit.
21: That
20: was cool.
21: So it's something we're saving a lot of the pieces of it. I mean, so that we can reproduce that in 5 years at year 50.
20: Oh, okay. You learn some things and you put those in the memory bank there. Good. All right, Linda, but today we're here to talk about the Bellin Women's 5K and Half Marathon. This is an annual event, too. And for those, we kind of, I think, take it for granted that people automatically know what we're talking about. So in case they don't, what are we talking about?
21: Well, so this is our 12th annual of this event, and we were looking for ways to engage with the women in our community as they were on their health journey. And we know that physical activity is such a high priority when it comes to your overall health. That and social isolation are two of the highest factors when we're talking about population health. Those are risk factors. So we thought, well, how can we inspire and motivate the women in our community? So we started this event. At first, it was just a half marathon and a two-person relay, so 6.55 miles each.
20: Okay.
21: But then a few years into it, we added the 5K because we wanted everyone to be able to participate. And we know those distances, the half marathon and the half of the half can be challenging. And we are a big walker event as well. So we feel like no matter where you are in your journey towards improving your health and fitness, that we have something for you. So we added that 5K and come out and walk, bring your strollers. There's no running with strollers, but we really want as many women in our community to be inspired by this. Men can participate, but it is definitely a women's focus event. If you look at our race shirts, our, you know, we have a headband that you get with the half marathon, the finisher medal, it all is really designed for women to inspire women. So,
20: okay.
21: But anybody can participate.
20: Why the focus on women?
21: Because we know that there are different, they have different needs. As we're leading up to the event, we have seminars where we talk about different things, women's health issues, but also there are some women who feel a little bit intimidated at your normal race. So this really, it's to make women feel comfortable, inspire them, and it's a really different feeling. You have this feeling of camaraderie, and that's what we're trying to encourage, to support women as they're, you know, it's different. They have a lot of oftentimes different responsibilities at home.
20: Sure.
21: Juggling the kids and all that. Not to say that, you know, the men in the lives are not supporting that as well, but it is different.
20: It's different,
21: so,
20: yeah.
21: So we are trying to support them in that. And it does have a very different vibe when you get there race morning to feel this camaraderie of the women in our community.
20: A sisterhood. Right? So this is not much, unlike the Bellin, where it is a race, right? People are out to get their best time. This is not so much that, right? It's more about participating, or is there a competitive edge, too?
21: We do have awards for our top finishers
20: okay. In
21: age groups overall. And then we do have people who are, a lot of people going for that personal record, that PR. But the focus is on what is your PR. You know, we want you to be able to do your best. And, you know, if your focus is you want to get to the finish line or you want to have a great time with your friends, that is all fantastic. We really encourage that. But we do have those fast runners out there who are going for that time.
20: Okay.
21: You know, you mentioned that as part of this event, the night before, we have a Women's Inspiration Dinner.
20: Yeah.
21: And, you know, it's part of the Friday events where we have a health and fitness expo, where we have lots of experts from Amplify Health by Bellin that we talk about different health issues. So it's everything from our sports medicine and physical therapy, but also some of our other brands where you can talk to. But then we have a dinner with a program, and we always have a keynote speaker.
20: Mm-hmm.
21: And our keynote speaker this year is Stephanie Bruce, and she is a professional runner. She actually was going to retire a few years back as she had some medical issues, but decided to stick with it. And her whole message is that you can have big goals that are not necessarily to aspire for her, you know, to necessarily make the Olympics anymore. But she's a master's runner who runs competitively, runs hard. But she's got a mantra of chasing kids, chasing dreams. Because she's a mom. She has taken off a couple of years. She's got three kids. We met her youngest when she was here with us back at the Bell and Run in 2025. And she's an entrepreneur. She was the founder of Picky Bars, which is a nutritional bar. But what she really strives to get across to her, the athletes that she coaches and the people around her, that you can have these goals and you can balance it with your career, with being a mom. And so that's why we brought her in this year. Like I said, she was here at the Bell and Run. I knew a little bit about her as an athlete, but then when I got to meet her face to face, and she had asked the week of the race, she said, called me and said, you know, I have my 2-year-old is really missing me. I've been traveling a lot. Could I bring her along? So we got to see her in action of how you balance. She balanced. She went out. And she took second place in the Bell and Run that year.
20: Wow.
21: You know, that's pretty competitive.
20: Yeah,
21: she's a competitive
20: is.
21: Runner. But she also had to figure out, you know, we helped her figure out how to take care of her 2-year-old. And, you know, the 2-year-old was there at the expo on Friday. So that is going to be her message. She also has inspired our theme for this year, which is grit.
20: Grit.
21: Every year we have a theme.
20: That. Yeah.
21: Yeah. And she, her coaching business is called Grit Running.
20: Okay.
21: So we try to tie all this in, but she's going to be really a fantastic inspiration and motivation. So getting back to, this is a race for everyone. If you're looking for that PR, it's a flat, flat course, both of the courses. And you'll have competitors out there who will push you, but also it's for people at any pace. We have a very generous 4-hour time limit for our half marathon, which is... that's 18 and a half minutes a mile, which is still, I mean, that's pretty impressive to, if you're a walker, to be going that fast.
20: But yeah, that's a good pace.
21: We encourage everything from our fastest runners to our walkers.
20: Linda Maxwell joining me today. She is the race director for the upcoming Bellin Women's Half Marathon at 5K, which is on October the 3rd. It's a Saturday, so about 3 weeks away from today. And as a woman... And the race director, what does it mean to be the race director for this event? I mean, this is, how long has it been for you? It's
21: so 12 years. So 12, I was one of the,
20: oh, you were
21: I
20: the
21: was,
20: first?
21: I was the founder, founding race director. And it is different. I mean, I've been involved with the Bell and Run for 20 years.
20: Yeah.
21: But this one is definitely, the feels are there. The emotional tie is there. And I do feel like... that I try to do whatever I can as the race director and as the leader of this team to make sure it's an event that women come back year after year, because what that means that they are continuing on that health journey. They're staying active.
20: Mm-hmm.
21: So if having a great race shirt, this year's is fantastic. we did a sublimated race shirt with, so it feels kind of, the design feels gritty.
20: Okay.
21: but if that's going to encourage someone, like, you know, oh, I see that race shirt. I want that. I'm going to make sure that I'm in shape to do this. If that's what it takes, that's what I want to do. And I really feel honored to be a part of this community. I know that there are so many women out there who are inspiring others, and we try to encourage that because we know how important that is to... You know, you get a little off track to have somebody encouraging you, but it is definitely a different feeling from that being the race director for the Bell and Run. Yeah. I love them both, but it is fantastic.
20: Let's talk about participation. Obviously, the focus on women. You say men can. Is there an age group, or can anyone?
21: Anyone can do it. We have a lot of kids in our 5K.
20: Okay,
21: families out there doing it, and what a great way to show them that this physical activity can be fun. We have fantastic finish line. Our finish line is on the city deck.
20: Oh, nice.
21: And we have wraps. We have strawberry shortcake. We have cookies with our logo on it. So we try to really encourage, you know, that this is fun.
20: Yeah.
21: Our finisher medal is fantastic, sparkly. So we really... We want to model this kind of behavior to the children in our community, but by making it really fun.
20: Yeah. And the proceeds of the event, now, where do they go? Is the Women's Fund of Greater Green Bay, is that still the the main beneficiary?
21: They've been our charity partner since the beginning, and we chose them because they fund all kinds of different organizations that that help the women and girls in our community.
20: Okay.
21: So what a great way to support a lot of different groups. So we decided to choose, we chose them from the very beginning, and they've been a great partner to us.
20: Now, these types of events obviously are not easy to put on. You need a lot of help. Do you have volunteers? Do you have enough volunteers? You're still looking for volunteers?
21: Oh, we're still looking for volunteers, okay. Especially out on the course, being course marshals or our water station, as well as at the finish line, distributing food and our medals and the things. So what a great way to support the women in our community. And it's so much fun. You get out there, and a lot of times we have our volunteers who say, hey, I want to do that next year. I want me to be out there.
20: Okay.
21: So if volunteerism is a great way to support the community as well as the women.
20: No greater inspiration than watching people actually do it. And then you go, man, you know what? I can do that. I'm gonna get some new shoes, and I'm gonna get involved.
21: Yeah, and right? And I think they see that people of all different shapes and sizes, ages, can do it. You can do it too.
20: Yeah, Linda Maxwell joining us today. She's the race director of the Bellin Women's Half Marathon and 5K. It's on October the 3rd, Saturday. And how do people get involved? Can you still get registered? I'm sure you can. How would they do that?
21: Yeah, if they go to bellinwomenshalf.com, they can get registered in any of the events. There's also a link there to volunteering.
20: And what is the cost?
21: They just went up on September 1st. The half marathon, I believe, is $105.
20: Okay.
21: $45 for the 5K.
20: Okay, very good. And if you can walk us through race day and what happens, where does it start, and take us a little bit through the course and where it ends. You said ends on the city deck, but where does it get started?
21: It does. It starts at the behind the KI Convention Center, behind the Hyatt on Elm Street.
20: Okay.
21: The 5K turns left before the bridge and snakes through downtown a little bit, and then jumps on the Fox River Trail.
20: Mm-hmm.
21: The half marathon goes over the bridge on Main Street, and then takes a left on Broadway, heads down past the Railway Museum, the fairgrounds, into the pier, and then crosses the bridge again.
20: Oh, wow.
21: And it's on the Fox River Trail for the last 5-6 miles of the event.
20: Very nice. Sounds like a great route. Any stories or memories over the years that come to mind when you think about this event that you'd like to tell us about?
21: Well, I think the fact that we have such great entertainment on the course really is, it's very mixed for a lot more fun. So we have engaged over the years with several different schools and their drum lines. And just to see those kids out there and how they're inspiring, and they're also having a great time. We have West Appear, East Appear. We've had Eshwabanon, so this year we're trying to engage with some more of the Green Bay schools. But to see those out there and Frank, but let them be Frank Productions.
20: Yeah,
21: he is out there performing and entertaining.
20: Is he? Okay.
21: So we really we have a spectator spot over at Voyager Park, so it's easy for people to bring in the kids and our children's and adolescents team from Amplify Health is there. So we really try to make it a family event and really encourage people to have a great time along the course and as part of the whole event.
20: The 2026 Bellin Women's Half Marathon and 5K, October the 3rd, Saturday. And one more time, the website to get signed up?
21: BellinWomensHalf.com.
20: BellinWomensHalf.com. Linda Maxwell, the race director, has been our guest. Did we get to everything you wanted to talk about today?
21: We did.
20: All right. Very good. Thank you so much for coming in. Always a pleasure, and good luck with the race.
21: Thanks for having me.
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26: This is House Call for Health. The FDA approving a drug that could transform pancreatic cancer treatment. The pill nearly doubling survival rates in a landmark trial. Dr. Brian Wolpin is the director of the Hale Family Center for Pancreatic Cancer Research and was the principal investigator on the trial that led to the FDA approval of RasinQ.
27: We have primarily had chemotherapy to use, IV medicines, and have quite a bit of side effects, and that's really what we've had to treat the disease. 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
2: 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I'm Steve Edwards, Northeast Wisconsin Focus, joined by a representative of the Habitat for Humanity of Oshkosh. And Nicole Easy is with us. She's the sustainability director. Nicole, you're here to speak about a very special event in the Oshkosh area this year yet. It's called Rock the Block, and you're partnering with a very special neighborhood in the city of Oshkosh to do some rebuilding for and sustainability for those homes in Oshkosh. Tell me a little bit about the Rock the Block initiative.
28: Well, Rock the Block is one of my favorite programs because it's really about neighbors helping neighbors. It brings volunteers and community partners together to make a big impact in the neighborhood. And this neighborhood will be Bentwoods. We're really excited about the projects that we have planned and looking forward to helping these homes with their exterior projects and then yard work as well.
2: It's a partnership between Habitat for Humanity of Oshkosh. I understand it's Oshkosh Healthy Neighborhoods and the city of Oshkosh all coming together to support this. How do those organizations work together to make these projects happen?
28: They come together to work with the neighborhood association to get them prepared for the project. We have to do neighborhood canvassing to educate the neighborhood that we're coming and helping get Rock the Block volunteers during that time period as well. We also offer a dumpster for those neighbors in that community as well. Unwanted items in their basement or their garage that they can also bring that during that time period to help load in their burden, and then also turn unwanted items into treasure at the ReStore, which then in turn helps us build more homes as well.
2: Speaking with Nicole Easy, she's the sustainability director for the Habitat for Humanity Oshkosh. It is Rock the Block Oshkosh, which is coming. What dates are we looking for this project to be to get underway?
28: Our Rock the Block this year is September 15th, 17th, 22nd, and 24th.
2: Okay,
28: so we go from 8:30 in the morning till 2:30 p.m. So it's not a very long day either.
2: Yeah, and it takes a lot of volunteers to make something like this happen too. So this interview is kind of like an encouragement. If you have been a part of Habitat for Humanity builds in the past,
3: maybe need some volunteer hours, have organizations that enjoy doing this type of labor. This is what you're looking for, volunteers.
28: Definitely, yes.
3: And how do we find information? How do we apply? Who do we talk to be a part of that?
28: You can go just to the Oshkosh Habitat website to apply. If you click on the volunteer site, and it takes you to our Galaxy Digital site where you can create an account, and then you'll see the options for you to choose on those dates, the 15th, 17th, 22nd, and 24th. So during that time period, we have people that are helping with exterior landscaping, like painting, small repairs, could be gutter cleaning, helping clean up a flower bed, weeding, raking, helping brush removal. It's just a really amazing program to work with the community and get everyone involved.
3: So we're not necessarily mixing concrete and pouring foundations, that sort of thing here. It's part of a beautification and kind of repairing things that can be repaired easily by volunteer labor as well.
28: Exactly.
3: The area is so you've done a lot of work in other areas of the city, like the Congress Fields, River East over Menominee South area. This time it is the Bent Woods neighborhood, which if you can picture in your mind, kind of north and east of the Oshkosh Public Museum, north of the Congress Fields and south of Murdoch. This is it's an older neighborhood. It's been around for quite a while, and there is need in that area.
28: Oh, definitely. Yes, we had to do even lead testing before we could do some of the different painting projects and pressure washing. So, yes, it's a beautiful neighborhood, and we're just hoping to make it even more beautiful.
3: These services are provided to homeowners at no cost, low cost?
28: At no cost to them, yes.
3: And how are they chosen? There's a lot of homes in that area. Who specifically, was an application period that made the selections?
28: Yes, we had an application process. So every single homeowner within the Bentwoods neighborhood was encouraged to apply. Mm-hmm. And then all of the applicants, we went to then go see their homes, talk with them about their needs, and we did a home assessment. And from there, decided what we can and can't do given our liability issues as well with insurance, but then also making sure that it's something that is helping them and making their home either more safe or more beautiful.
3: City of Oshkosh offers, as I understand, some like small grants. They call them micro grants of some sort and other rehabilitation initiatives. So this, with Habitat for Humanity application process, the work is free, but there's other ways, other programs that can complement this type of labor as well.
28: There is, yes. Oshkosh Healthy Neighborhoods has a program as well as many from the city. When we're in that process, if we decide that if the project is too large or unable to be under our insurance, we actually then give them the grant information at that time so we can assist them in that way as well.
3: Nicole Easy is with us, the Habitat for Humanity of Oshkosh and the Rock the Block initiative in the Bent Woods neighborhood for 2026. The latter half of September, volunteer opportunities are available, but this program has expanded to other areas as well, including in the Amaro area, as I understand.
28: We have done the Amaro as well. Amaro is twice. We did two different neighborhoods there, and at some point we will go back there. Mm-hmm. However, we've already chosen our next neighborhood for next year, so we're not quite yet.
3: What are we looking for 2027? If you have the volunteers now, it's great to say, hey, you want to come back in 2027? This is where we're
28: going to
3: be.
28: Yeah, the next neighborhood that we are going to is Historic Fourth Ward, and that will be in May of 2027. And this is an announcement to actually the home residents in that area know that it is live and ready to apply now. So they can go on our website and start the application process while we're actually running the Bentwoods Rock the Block. Yeah. We're kind of doing two at the same time to keep the beautification going.
3: And that area is just east of Main Street and north of Washington Avenue, so that Historic Fourth Ward will be next up in 2027. Well, this is quite honorable work and labor, and I think volunteers will step up for this job. It takes a lot of sponsors to make an event like this happen, a lot of supplies and effort. If you'd like to name a few that are significant in this project.
28: We have a lot of sponsors who help us out, U.S. Bank, Oshkosh Corp., but then also we have the Oshkosh Area Community Foundation, where we have a grant within them, and then we have a friend of Habitat who also helps us as well. And it's just without them, we really can't do this program. It's what allows us to continue to go into the community and create the hope in the community building.
3: Yeah. It's Nicole Easy. She's with Habitat for Humanity of Oshkosh, Sustainability Director for the Rock the Block event in the latter half of September. We appreciate the time, and please keep us updated on those volunteer opportunities and remind us of the events in 2027 when they get a little bit closer. Nicole, thank you so much.
28: Thank you so much. W-O-S-H.
3: 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Steve Edwards here with Northeast Wisconsin Focus. It's our monthly check-in with the Oshkosh Chamber of Commerce. Our chamber chatter with Shannon Seaman, the Education, Talent, and Technology Development Director. I'm still amazed by the number of words that can stick into someone's title. That means you're busy, as you rightly can share with us. You are busy, especially with what you do at the chamber.
28: I am. It is a busy time of year, that is for sure.
3: We have a number of things to chat with about what the Chamber of Commerce is up to. Specifically, you are in charge with education is a big part of what you are a part of. Interacting with young people in this area, especially at our high school level. Link to Learn is something coming at the end of this month, September 25th. That's a Friday at the Oshkosh West High School. It's only a couple of hours long. Tell me a little bit about what the chamber does, what this Link to Learn is all about.
28: So Link to Learn is actually about the teachers. It's about teachers and businesses connecting, creating connections, partnerships that impact the classrooms, whether it's in curriculum, in businesses coming in and speaking, in businesses somehow supporting things within a classroom mm-hmm. that they are, you know, hoping to see or have kids learn that would help them to better transition into the actual workforce.
3: You've had a number of examples of businesses that have partnered in such a way. Are you looking for speakers? Is this something where technology is brought into the classroom? What does it actually look like for what teachers can find in the business community?
28: Yeah, it can look like anything, and that's really the importance of creating these partnerships between the educators and the businesses, whether it's educators coming on site to a business to learn more themselves, whether it's having businesses come into the classrooms to do presentations. There are so many different ways that businesses and education can partner to really better the education experiences because, I mean, as you can imagine, educators are professionals at educating children, but they might not be as well versed in what's happening in the actual industry space as what obviously businesses are, and vice versa. So putting those brains together is really where the magic happens.
3: Shannon Seaman from the Oshkosh Chamber of Commerce. That's actually a day off, September 25th, for students.
28: Yep.
3: So the teachers are coming in, and the business community as well. The chamber is organizing this Link to Learn event, September 25th at Oshkosh West High School. Is it just for West teachers then, or are you bringing in everybody from the district and from surrounding high
28: school? So it is CTE teachers, so it's career and technical education teachers. It's middle school and high school level, and it is from all of the schools. It's not just from West.
3: Mm-hmm.
28: You will, participating businesses or whoever comes will mm-hmm. have a chance to tour at Oshkosh West. So that is kind of the beauty of being at that school, is that, you know, you will get a chance to kind of break off and see what the education spaces look like within that facility mm-hmm. and get a better grasp of, you know, what is really happening on site at that particular school.
3: Shannon with us from the Oshkosh Chamber of Commerce, the Chamber Chatter Monthly here. One thing that does touch directly with especially eighth graders, I guess. Mm-hmm. It's the upcoming Future U Career Expo, November 10th. It's for eighth graders all over. Career exploration is what this is. It's held at the Sunnyview Expo Grounds.
28: Yes, and you guys have been a great part of it. We're excited to have you guys back. But so Future U is, yes, it's a career exploration event for the eighth graders in the Oshkosh community, as well as AMRO, private and public schools come through. It's a great opportunity for these students who are going to be signing up for their high school classes mm-hmm. to look at career options, career, you know, things that maybe inspire them or excite them that they might not know about or might not think are accessible to them, and gives them interactions with business and industry direct and hands-on opportunities to kind of explore things that they might want to do in the future.
3: Yeah, in high school, you get to look at the electives. There you go.
28: Yes.
3: The electives are what we're looking at. And this can kind of guide the students into what those electives could look like in the future. What have you seen the business community come away with from the interaction of these students?
28: I think it's always interesting that businesses,
6: It's interesting how many kids can actually come up in eighth grade and have an idea of what they might want to do or who they are as a person and what they might, you know, find interest in. I think that sometimes businesses think that they're eighth graders, so they might not have an idea or they might not be that set. And some of them aren't, granted. I mean, that's why we're doing this, right? But it is inspiring to have, you know, those kids come up who have a real strong sense of self and a real idea of what they want to do. And it's also just fun to inspire kids and see them be excited about new opportunities or chances at something that they might want to do that they didn't think that they had a chance at. So I think it's rewarding for businesses, and it's always a good opportunity. This is a great chance to get what you do in front of kids and create excitement about it.
3: You know, every year I asked each of my kids, you know, what do you want to be when you grow up? What do you want to be? And it, you know, changed from like ice cream server to a YouTube star to mechanical engineer types of thing. And my eighth grader last year went through this Future You Career Expo. I don't know if he really truly knows what he wants to do in the future, but at least this exposes him and all these students to a wide variety of industries out there.
6: Right. I mean, I think that what we don't think about is the fact that our kids are exposed to what they're exposed to. So whether it's within their house or within their family, those are really the things that they see on a firsthand basis on a day to day. Their brains don't necessarily understand all of the options that are out there. And I mean, my brain still doesn't understand all the options that are out there. So to give them a little bit of a better understanding of options that they might have at this point is really exciting.
3: I'm trying to understand exactly what's going on right now, in fact. Here it's Chamber Chatter, our monthly check-in with Shannon at the Chamber of Commerce. Is there still time for the business community to be a part of the Future Your Career Expo?
6: Absolutely. We will have people signing up until probably the end of October where businesses can sign up. We still have some sponsorship opportunities available if you want to get your logo or your name attached to that event, which is a great opportunity as well. So, yeah, absolutely. Check out the Chamber page or contact me directly.
3: Speaking with Shannon at the Oshkosh Chamber of Commerce, she is the Education Talent Technology Development Director. We'll speak more in a moment about Career Pathway Months and some interesting AI Academy involvement that the Chamber is involved in here with Chamber Chatter on WOSH. Back again on News Talk 93.9 and 1490 WOSH. Shannon joins us from the Oshkosh Chamber of Commerce. It's our monthly Chamber Chatter segment. We talked a bit about what's coming to eighth graders, the Future You Career Expo. There's other things, too, for high school level students, business panels. It's called Future Focus, and it involves Career Pathway Months. What specifically is coming up in October? What does this look like?
6: So this is a new program that we're kind of launching this year. We're working with the Oshkosh Area School District in really focusing on different career pathways every month. So each month kind of has a career pathway that's associated with it. October, which is coming up, is Advanced Manufacturing and Engineering. And the idea around this is to expose students a little bit to give them a panel at each of the schools of, three-ish industry representatives from town that they can ask questions to. Mm-hmm. We will ask some specific questions, but just to get a more personal feedback loop kind of on what an industry might involve. Mm-hmm. And then at the end of each month, what we will be doing is doing a tour day. So each industry pathway will have a tour associated with it that we will hopefully bring about 20 to 25 students, 10 from each high school, 10 yeah. to 12 from each high school. And we will bring them to two businesses that represent that pathway of the month. And then also we are so incredibly blessed in Oshkosh to have education facilities for basically every industry that you can go into. So whether it's UWO or FETC, we have these spaces where we can tour how to get there, how to get into that actual industry, you know, the education part of it as well. So
3: the Future Focus Career Pathways Month, speaking of October, okay, so Manufacturing Month, is this something that is like, oh, I'm interested in that, I'm gonna sign up to this, or are you asking all of the high schoolers to be at this event? Is this something that everybody's event, or if you have interest in that?
6: No, it's definitely more based on if you have an interest in it already, in learning a little bit more. We have certain classes that will hopefully just automatically participate if they are associated with that industry is probably going to be the way that it's going to play out in the beginning, at least. As I said, this is a new idea. Mm-hmm. As far as the tours go at the end of the month, that's going to be a student sign up. So if they're interested in learning more about it, then they get to sign up and go on that tour.
3: You know, hopefully, you know, the questions are sometimes when a speaker comes in and like, all right, who's got a question? Crickets in the room, right? So hopefully there's ways to like spur those the questions. And, you know, if you have those students that are already interested in this type of the industry, they're going to reach up their hand. But how do you encourage that interaction between the students and these panel leaders?
6: I think that we will have a set, you know, a list of questions that we will ask and obviously support and hopefully, you know, gain some interaction and some communication going on there. But you can't force them, obviously, to do that. But I think just with a set of questions that we're asking, hopefully they will find some points of interest or some knowledge that they maybe didn't have. And maybe that will inspire them to ask those questions. And I think that what we will do is give these students access to the professionals outside of that space as well, if they do want to throw some questions out there that they could.
3: Sometimes just asking a question is outside your comfort level, but sometimes you just got to force yourself. I do that a lot here. I have no idea what I'm talking about most days anyways, but just asking that question spurs a conversation.
6: Join the club.
3: Speaking of what we're doing right now, it's a Shannon at the Oshkosh Chamber of Commerce. It's our monthly check-in, Chamber Chatter. AI's been in a number of chamber chatters recently, and you're involved in this in a way too. Amplify AI, artificial intelligence. This is an event that is in development. It's you don't really know what this looks like yet. It's almost too early to really. Yeah, we're going to come up with a panel of experts on AI. But what does this look like for the chamber?
6: So Amplify in general is our tech-based program, and We have been working through some basic small business programming that we got a grant for through the U.S. Chamber. So we are doing that, which we have another one coming up. I know we're going to speak on that in a minute. But the Amplify group in itself is looking at developing an AI academy. So essentially to give next steps to these small businesses and community members that are looking to learn more that is actually applicable and digestible in that, you know, format for small businesses and for people who want, you know, need to use it on a day-to-day basis or want to use it on a day-to-day basis. So right now we're in development of creating a program that gives options for people to come and a platform to ask questions of people who are a little bit more knowledgeable or who might be doing the same sorts of things and have a solution that you don't. And then also we will have cohorts of classes and education opportunities to keep people just in the know as AI changes and as they have questions about how they can be applying it themselves.
3: How is Oshkosh perhaps leading this charge compared to other area chamber of commerces in the state, regionally, nationally? What does this look like locally for us?
6: Right. I think that there are, obviously, AI is a huge topic. It's a huge topic everywhere. And I think that there are many different levels of conferences and events that are around AI, including the one that we have, you know, every April. The difference in this, I think, is that it's really focusing on helping the community, helping the small businesses, the medium-sized businesses, whether they're chamber members or not. I think that the small business is really, they're the people who are falling behind. They're the people that are falling behind in implementation. Unless they're really passionate about it themselves, they don't necessarily have the tools to really be using AI and using technology to their advantage. And that's something that we want to help them to achieve and to accomplish, because technology is not going away. AI is not going away. It's here. Mm-hmm. It's happening. Some of it's amazing, some of it's scary, but we want to help people kind of weed through a little bit of that and use it. Like, use the tools that you should be using and could be using to your most, you know, to your best advantage.
3: It's Amplify AI Academy in development at the Oshkosh Chamber of Commerce. Some tools are already in use right now, and you're showing others how they can be utilized. One event is at the end of October at Glacier Dental. It's the U.S. Chamber Small Business Basics Training, basics with AI highlighted in that name as well. Tell me what's going on at Glacier Dental on October 20th.
28: So this will be the second kind of cohort of our training for the Small Business Basics. It's a U.S. Chamber-based program. They awarded this program to a few of the chambers within the state, and we are fortunate enough to be able to have their curriculum. We can share this out to our small businesses, our small business community, anybody with under 500 employees, and it's free. So it's a free basic training, something that gets you information, it gets you some knowledge on how to be using some basic tools. And it, you know, whether you're not doing anything at all or whether you're a little bit versed in this, there's something to learn there. Mm-hmm. And this is a great foundation to start on to get us into that learning experience.
3: I wonder if I'm going to be the patient they work on and show how AI can be utilized to put gold on teeth or something like at Glacier Dental, October 20th. I mean, I enjoy the free coffee. In fact, that's where my family goes there. Are we going to see something specific? I mean,
28: no, it's Glacier Dental is really just where we're having it. The program is specific around AI, not specific around the dental practice. There are some pretty cool things that they are doing in dentistry using AI for sure, but but that is not the focus on this. This is really just training for small businesses on how to understand your basics of AI and how you can be starting to implement.
3: Nice facility on Whitzel Avenue, a beautiful place to go to.
28: Yes.
3: Absolutely. Shannon from the Oshkosh Chamber of Commerce here. She's the Education, Talent, and Technology Development Director. Busy time of year as we have just gotten into school. We've talked about Link to Learn, the Future U Career Expo, November 10th, and a lot of opportunities for small businesses to utilize AI, and as that is in development too, nationwide and locally with the Oshkosh Chamber of Commerce. Shannon, thank you so much for being a part of this Chamber Chatter, and we'll talk to you again next time.
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8: I'm Gianna Gelosi with your Fox True Crime Minute. A quiet Philadelphia home has become the center of an escalating true crime nightmare after a massive police raid uncovered over 1 million digital files linking a father-son duo to at least 5 missing women. The patriarch, the late pornographer Raymond R.C. Horsch, seemingly hid his crimes in plain sight by publishing a 2014 fictional memoir about being a serial killer who chemically disposed of his victims. But that so-called fictional memoir now reads like a confession after his 44-year-old son Eugene was arrested for possessing guns, and the woman he was with was carrying a missing woman's ID. That triggered a raid on their home. Inside, investigators have already identified horrific images of 5 different missing women appearing lifeless on camera and a basement lab with various chemicals in bottles, drums, and plastic containers. The elder Horsch, who was previously a resident of the home, died last year, further complicating the investigation. Eugene Horsch remains in custody on those gun and other charges. There's more on this story at foxnews.com or subscribe to the Fox True Crime Podcast. I'm Gianna Gelosi with your Fox True Crime Minute.
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19: Wrapping up the weekend, pretty much how we started it. Partly sunny, has it be in the very low 70s. Quiet weather holding for your Sunday night. And we're back into the mix of sun and clouds on Monday again. Low 70s. I'm Storm Team 5. I'm Chief Meteorologist Luke Sam.
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1: Love and Spoonful helped define the sound of the 1960s. Do you believe in magic, daydream, and summer in the city? And you have a very specific connection. Now, you know, you play what in the band? You on the tours. What do you do on the with the band?
0: Well, I'm the guy that stands in the middle of the stage mm-hmm. and plays auto harp.
1: Mm-hmm.
0: Because my good friend John Sebastian would yell at me if I didn't play auto harp. And I play guitar and I play keyboards.
1: Now, you had that connection. You see a friend of yours because, I mean, he's John Sebastian's like the voice of the Love and Spoonful, all of the songs that you know of. And he actually made you the recommendation for the band to have on vocals.
0: Yes. He did a session in Nashville, I think in 2017, I want to say, something like that. And, walk into the session and there's one of my 60s heroes, John Sebastian, there, and we immediately hit it off, became friends. Most of your listeners probably don't know John left the band in 1968, so he's been sort of apart from the Love and Spoonful other than the fact that he wrote or co-wrote all the songs that everybody knows. But he's like the godfather of the band, and he does pay attention to what we're doing and making sure that we're keeping the legacy alive in a way that makes him and all the other guys proud.
1: Speaking with Jeff Allen Ross, he's alongside of the Lovin' Spoonful October 3rd at the Grand Oshkosh. That's October 3rd. You can find your tickets at 1039wvbo.com. Let's talk about the members, because the Love and Spoonful tours with founding member Steve Boone. He's on bass, and you know it brings the original sound, the original membership of this band together. It's tough to keep these bands together for what, almost 60 years.
0: Well, it's hard, and actually, unless you're Mick Jagger, who keeps himself in unbelievable shape, not a lot of guys in their 80s are out running around, especially guys that, let's say, lived the lifestyle back in the day. Mm-hmm. Let's just say that. When you come and see us, you're seeing the Love and Spoonful. We do everything that everybody expects, all the hits, and it sounds exactly like what you expect it to sound like.
1: What do you think it is about the songs of the Love and Spoonful that resonate with audience even today?
0: I read an article. I usually say this on stage, but those listeners of yours that are going to come to the show will hear this again. But I read an article that said that they did a study, and music that people listen to between the ages of 12 and 17, that music stays with you unlike anything else that you listen to afterwards.
1: Yep.
0: And so for many of us that grew up on the songs from the 60s and the early 70s, these songs have a special meaning. And we find that wherever we go, songs like "It Didn't Have to Be So Nice" and "Darling, Be Home Soon," these have a deep emotional connection for so many people. And we're even finding that a lot of young people are showing up at the show. When I say young, that's pretty much, 50s, 40s. On occasion, we have some people in their 20s, and they come and they've been listening to the music. They've been learning about it. And there's just something about it that is different. And the great thing about the Love and Spoonful music, especially, is there's nothing political. It's just good time music. It's music that makes you feel good, that talks about love and all that sort of thing. You know, do you believe in magic in a young girl's heart? And what a day for a daydream. And, you know, those sort of things. So there's nothing that wants to pull you, no matter what you believe in, religiously or politically. There's nothing about the music that takes you away from any of that. So everybody enjoys the songs, and they're timeless.
1: The Love and Spoonful on stage at the Grand Oshkosh, October 3rd. We're speaking with Jeff Allen Ross.

0: We are expecting areas of fog early Saturday morning. Could be locally dense once that burns off. Expect a nice mix of sun and clouds. Highs will be up near 70. For your Saturday night, mostly clear again. Areas of fog. Lows in the mid-40s from Storm Team 5. I'm Chief Meteorologist Luke Sink.
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10: This is Fox on Health. Don't sleep with the lights on. A study from Tulane University says it could lead to a greater risk of cardiovascular disease, increasing the chances for heart failure, heart attack, stroke, and cardiovascular death. And that's just with 3 lux of light, about the equivalent of the moon's brightness. Dr. Chelsea Warscheib, a sleep expert and neuroscientist based in Michigan, telling Fox News Digital, light exposure signals to the brain to suppress melatonin production, a hormone that helps regulate the timing of sleep, while low light levels signal the brain to produce more melatonin, and rising melatonin levels in the evening help prepare the brain and body for sleep. Light pollution, though, can trick your brain into making less and impact sleep quality negatively, and regular light exposure will chronically reduce that quality, meaning poor sleep can turn into the risk for many of those chronic health conditions. For more health news, go to foxnewshealth.com. I'm Lisa Brady with Fox on Health.

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1: A pair of doubleheaders in Major League Baseball Friday as a nor'easter approaches. The Yankees and Orioles splitting both games in the Bronx, with Baltimore winning Game 1 10-2 and New York taking Game 2 6-3. And the Red Sox swept the Cubs at Fenway Park with a 4-3 victory in Game 1 and a 2-0 shutout win in Game 2. The final game of their season will take place on Sunday in Tampa Bay due to the impending storm. And in the NBA, Golden State Warriors star Stephen Curry has reportedly agreed to terms on a 2-year, $116 million contract extension. That's your sports on the Fox News Rundown. Tony Genualdo, Fox News.
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0: Tomorrow on the Fox News Rundown from Washington, Jessica Rosenthal talks to Housing and Urban Development Secretary Scott Turner about the administration's goal of bringing down housing costs and making home ownership realistic for millions of Americans. We'll also recap the latest Fox News power rankings as we close in on the final month of the midterm campaign. Until then, thanks for listening. I'm Jared Halpert from Washington.
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5: I'm Michelle Polino. The Gallagher brothers are doing it again. Liam and Noel have announced their band Oasis will head back out on the road for a new run of dates in 2027, kicking off in May. The outing includes multi-night runs in Glasgow, Manchester, Munich, Barcelona, Amsterdam, Paris, and Rome. And they'll hit two U.S. cities on this one, spending 3 nights each in Boston and Las Vegas. Macklemore has responded after being removed from the remainder of Ed Sheeran's stadium tour in a lengthy statement he posted on his Instagram. He wrote, "I am not a victim." He went on to say the Patriots owner, Robert Kraft, called ahead of a planned Gillette Stadium show and said the thrift shop rapper would not be allowed to perform there. He said the real victims are the Palestinian people. The move comes after Macklemore led chants of Free Palestine while opening for Ed Sheeran at MetLife Stadium in New Jersey earlier this month, as well as showed video to the crowd of the military action in Gaza following the October 7th attacks on Israel. That's Fox Rocks on Fox News.
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6: September nor'easter. I'm Daria Albinger, Fox News. A powerful nor'easter is battering the eastern seaboard. More than 40 million people are in the path of damaging winds, heavy rain, and possible flooding. Hundreds of flights have been delayed or canceled. More than 50,000 customers are without power. Fox Weather's Katie Byrne is in Ocean City, New Jersey.
7: After days of north and northeast winds, basically that water has been piling up into the back bays, making it harder for each tide to fully drain. So we've had multiple high tide cycles over the last few days, and now that we're getting into the worst of the storm, we still have multiple high tide cycles to go and a lot more water to deal with actually an increased threat for the coast of New Jersey. Now we're expecting the entire coast essentially to experience major flooding. The rain totals have also gotten higher. Heavier rain is expected in New Jersey as well. The governor has declared a state of emergency in 8 counties ahead of this just to make sure that those resources should be available should
6: New York
7: they be
6: City.
7: Needed.
6: New York City and several surrounding counties are under a state of emergency. Hawaii is bracing for Hurricane Nolo, which is gaining strength. Fox's Robert Ray is in Hilo.
8: Hurricane Nolo, less than 200 miles to the south of the Big Island right now. Category 2, 105 mile an hour winds expected to be increased to a major hurricane, Category 3, in the coming day or so. We're not going to have a direct landfall per se, but that really doesn't matter as far as the impacts go. Unfortunately, between 30 to 40 inches of rain could fall on the Big Island, depending on what elevation you're at. Remember, the Big Island, almost 14,000 feet. All that water's got to come down somewhere, and it will inundate rivers and streams, take apart vegetation, potentially compromise roads and structures.
6: The hurricane is expected to impact all of the Hawaiian Islands. 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
17: We are expecting areas of fog early Saturday morning. Could be locally dense once that burns off. Expect a nice mix of sunny clouds. Highs will be up near 70. For your Saturday night, mostly clear again. Areas of fog. Lows in the mid-40s. From Storm Team 5, I'm Chief Meteorologist Luke Sandler.
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21: 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I'm Dan Small. Today, my son John and I recap our trip to Lake of the Woods, and we'll get some tips on early-season bow hunting and deer recovery. 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Well, Jeff Kelm is back home from Cass Lake, Minnesota. That was the final MWC qualifier of the season, right, Jeff?
22: It was, and it's a quick turnaround to the championship next week at Devil's Lake, North Dakota. But yeah, Cass was great. A couple of young kids, the Juleson brothers, won it. They had it day one. They got it day two. Cass was a little stingy as far as walleyes go, but perch were plenty. We got out as a staff and caught a bunch of perch and had a pretty good time doing it. And looking forward to getting out to Devil's Lake and seeing what that provides.
21: Yeah, and they've got perch there, too, on Devil's Lake.
22: They do. They do. I don't think we'll quite have as much time as we had at Cass, they do. And a lot of shore fishing opportunities and things like that as well.
21: That's cool. I hope you brought some fillets home.
22: I did take some home. Yep. We were able to split up fillets with and amongst the staff, all of us going out and getting licenses, catching fish. We had a good time with it.
21: Cool. Well, fall is officially here, and of course, I was up in Lake of the Woods last weekend, and my son John and I will talk about that in just a couple of minutes. And we promote this trip on the show, and this trip filled up this year with past guests from the last 3-4 years. And we'll tell you a little bit later how you can get in line, so to speak, because the former guests always have first shot when the next year is posted. And this weekend, I'll be up at Treelands Resort on the Chippewa Flowage for their Musky Fly Fishing Championship. Well, coming up, John and I recap that trip to Lake of the Woods and talk about Treelands. Paul Landberg of Wildlife Research Center offers advice for early season bow hunting. And Scott Gagliano shares the most important things bow hunters can do right after they arrow a deer. And you might be surprised at what he says. All that and more straight ahead on Outdoors Radio.
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21: thanks for joining us on Outdoors Radio. I'm Dan Small. Joining us now is Paul Landberg. He's Director of Marketing for the Wildlife Research Center. They are makers of Special Golden Estrus, Scent Killer Gold, and other wildlife scent and scent control products. 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And Paul has been on the show before, and we welcome him now from somewhere in Minnesota. 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
5: Hey, Dan, thanks for having me.
21: Yeah, you're quite welcome. Well, bow season is open here in Wisconsin and in Minnesota, I believe. Have you been hunting?
5: Yeah, you guys beat us by a week on that one. We just opened this past Saturday, and I have been out all four evenings.
21: Hmm. Any success?
5: Well, how do you define success, Dan?
21: Every man has, and every hunter has his or her own definition. So tell us about your hunts.
5: I have seen the last two evenings the big whopper that we've got on the camera out there. I've named him Kickstand. He's a nine-pointer with five on the right, four on the left, but on the right side in his G2, he's got a sticker sticking out, and that's why I'm calling Kickstand. Two nights ago, I had him at 40 yards, but he wasn't in my shooting lane, and I had a hole in the cover that I thought, you know, I could probably get something through there, but I decided not to take the shot. Uh-huh. And then last night, I saw him at about 250 yards in a different spot that I was in. He's probably 160 inches. Somewhere in the 160s, I would say. He's just a huge, huge, beautiful deer.
21: Nice, nice. I applaud you for holding off on that 40-yard shot. I know a lot of hunters who would have taken it and maybe ended up regretting it.
5: Yeah, well, you know, it's funny. You kind of second-guess yourself after the fact sometimes, but thank you.
21: Yeah, yeah. Well, and your products are designed to cut that distance, really, aren't they?
5: Yeah, they really are. They really are. And, you know, this time of year, being a bow hunter, as much as anything, I think of scent elimination, personally. Uh-huh. And I've been a bow hunter for, well, this is season 46, so it's been a long time.
21: Yeah.
5: You know, our scent elimination products. And we always talk about here, the scent killer scent elimination system, really, for us, which is, of course, you wash your clothes in either a liquid or strip laundry detergent. We have it both now. You do your body wash and shampoo with our products there. But now we have a new product this year, kind of another level of protection, I guess I would call it, as part of that multi-layer system. We have a Scent Killer Gold full body deodorant spray this year. So as we say, from pits to feet, you can spray it all over you. So when you get out of the shower, or, you know, if you're like me, if you pretty much strip down your underwear by the side of your truck after work, and of course in a spot where you can do that,
21: yeah,
5: you could use it then as well. It's just another great level of protection to have in that scent killer system. And then, of course, the last but not least in the scent killer gold system is that scent killer gold clothing and boot spray that we use. So
21: yes.
5: It's a pretty exciting product, but this is that time of year, man. I mean, it's always the time of year for scent elimination, but this time of year, I think of it especially from a bull hunting standpoint.
21: Yeah, for sure. Well, that's a neat new product. I'll have to check that out. And what other new products have you got?
5: The other new products that we have for this year that are really, I think, are pretty exciting, probably the most exciting one for me this year, is our calming stick.
21: Hmm.
5: Wildlife Research Center has finally come out with a calming stick. The idea behind it, right, is to smell like a deer's bedding area, to give deer a sense of calmness, kind of that safety in numbers, to stimulate that feeling for them. So when they come in, that they're just at ease, because, you know, we want to get a shot, hopefully, at something that's relaxed. If we can, so that's really an exciting product. And we also have that product, not only in stick form, which is great because it's easy to apply, it's weather resistant, that type of thing. But we also have it in a spray can, an aerosol can, which is great for, you know, spritzing up the air. Let's say when you're up in your stand and you want to spritz the airstream a little bit. So that's a really exciting product for us this year as well.
21: Okay. Now, what does it smell like?
5: The idea behind it is get that sense of safety in numbers. So it's meant to smell like a bedding area, if you will. Can't go into all the details of what's in it, but we use urine drippings and other things to mimic that smell of a bedding area.
21: Okay.
5: It's pretty cool.
21: Yeah, it's not a knockout scent that's going to put the deer to sleep or put you to sleep.
5: Nope, nothing like that.
21: And then you've got a golden estrus stick now, I understand?
5: Yeah, that's another new one that we're excited about. Because, again, you know, everybody knows us for special golden estrus and golden estrus, you know, our premier scents like that. But now we have a golden estrus scent, again, just like the calming scent in stick form. So the same thing, the benefits of it are, you know, you're going out to your stand, for instance, and you're going to maybe climb up your tree stand, but beforehand, maybe some surrounding trees or that type of thing, you would just rub some of that off on the bark to, again, just permeate that area. And in this case, it's an estrus scent in a stick. Whereas that calming scent, the beauty of it is you can use that all season, especially when you think bow season being from September to the end of December, at least up here. Mm-hmm. Calming sticks fall season, that estrus scent, obviously when you get into that pre-rut period in the rut and post-rut, that can be used at that time. So that should shine. So it's pretty exciting to have our golden estrus, that super premium estrus scent, in a stick form as well.
21: Yeah, you've got a lot of options there. Now, how long does that last, the stick form stuff? That's some kind of a wax base, right, that holds the scent?
5: Yeah, you're right. It's kind of that wax base type of a thing. So, you know, it looks like an antiperspirant stick type of form. Mm-hmm. How long it actually lasts, I guess I don't have an exact time frame for you on how long it will last. But again, with that waxy scent and with that scent in there, it should be more weather resistant, that type of thing. So let's say you're getting a little bit of rain or mist or that type of thing. It should last a little bit longer because of that wax base. But I don't have an exact amount of days or hours for you.
21: Yeah, and I'm sure that would vary depending on where you are and how much rain and how humid it is and so on. But
5: right.
21: I guess the point I was getting at is it's not as likely to wash away as a liquid scent.
5: Right, and that's the idea behind it, exactly.
21: Yeah. Okay, good. Well, so we are in the very beginning of the season now. It's still early. What do you like to do now to try to get a buck? Now, you've been hunting several days, you said.
5: Yeah, actually, that's even back up farther. A couple of years ago, we came out with our three-rope, golden rope kit. And I'll tell you what, you could actually have started 2-3 months ago putting up those mock rope scrapes, but you can actually still do that anytime during the season. So right now, when we talk about a calming scent, for instance, being a scent you could use all season, you could use that right now. You could use Trails End 307 right now, but you could also set up those mock scrapes right now because we're not quite to the pre-rut yet. But you can set those things up now so that the deer get used to them and the deer start using them, and hopefully the deer will start taking over those rope scrapes, those mock rope scrapes. In fact, our golden rope kit, our original 3-0 kit, has done so well, and it's doing so well out there, that it spawned basically 3 new rope products. Now, we have a single rope kit, so it's a little bit lower price point for the guy that just wants to try a mock rope scrape, but it also comes with the scent and the cable tie so you can hang it up.
21: Mm-hmm.
5: But then we also have 2 other kits, a couple where we've mixed and matched some products. We have the rope kit with our active branch holder, so it can be hung on a tree maybe where you need it at a certain level, or a post, if you have a post that you put up in your food plot or whatever it might be. And then we also have the rope and the dripper kit. So that Magnum scrape dripper that everybody's familiar with that we make, it's combined with that. So we have the single rope kit, rope and dripper kit, and the rope and active branch holder kit. Again, spawned from that original 3-rope golden rope kit because it's been so successful.
21: Yeah.
5: Great way for people to get into trying mock rope scrapes.
21: Uh-huh. Okay. Well, we should talk to you again right around rut time if you're going to be available and not up in a tree someplace. Would you want to join us again and talk about later season hunting?
5: Oh, yeah, absolutely, because then we're going to get into, again, back to those estrus scents, like the special golden estrus and that golden estrus stick that we're talking about. We could talk about that stuff as well.
21: All right. Well, let's tease that for another interview and say that we'll come back in about a month when the rut should be just getting underway and talk to you again.
5: All right, Dan, thank you for having me on and thanks for calling. I appreciate it.
21: You're quite welcome. Folks, Paul Landberg is the Director of Marketing for the Wildlife Research Center. 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You'll find a whole selection of them. We'll talk to Paul again in about a month. I'm Dan Small. 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
9: I'm Gianna Gelosi with your Fox True Crime Minute. It was about 13 years ago that American Idol contestant Caleb Flynn went on the show gushing that his wife Ashley had encouraged him to audition. Now he's standing trial in her murder. Investigators accuse the former music pastor of fatally shooting his wife of almost 16 years and staging the crime scene to make it look like she was shot by an intruder. The 40-year-old was arrested in February, days after calling 911 to report that someone broke into their Tip City, Ohio home and killed his wife while he was in their daughter's room. Prosecutors have been hush-hush about the investigation, haven't offered up a motive or described the alleged cover-up of the crime. People magazine reports the couple's two daughters and Flynn's alleged mistress are set to testify at the trial. Flynn has pleaded not guilty to charges of aggravated murder, among other things. If he's convicted of the most serious charge, he could be sentenced to life in prison without parole. There's more on the story at foxnews.com or subscribe to the Fox True Crime podcast. I'm Gianna Gelosi with your Fox True Crime Minute.
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0: Daria Albinger, a warning from New Jersey Governor Mikey Sherrill as a rare September nor'easter bears down on the Northeast.
1: Do not drive through flooded out roads. We have had too many people have to rescue people from these flooded out roads and damage to the cars. Do not drive through flooded out roads.
0: There are states of emergency in effect in 8 counties in New Jersey, 8 counties in New York, and New York City. Some places could get more than a month's worth of rain in a day. Hurricane Nola is expected to brush Hawaii's Big Island, a Category 3 storm.
2: Rainfall is going to be the biggest threat from this system. Could see isolated totals as high as 25 inches on the Big Island, creating life-threatening flash flooding and mudslides.
0: National Hurricane Center Director Michael Brennan says Nola could also bring tropical storm-force winds of 50 miles an hour to the Big Island. 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
4: Thanks for joining us on Outdoors Radio. I'm Dan Small. Wisconsin's archery and crossbow seasons are underway, and hunters are tagging some nice bucks, and some of them, unfortunately, are losing some nice bucks as well. Joining me now to offer advice on what to do if you shoot a deer and can't find it is Scott Gagliano. He is the owner of Max's Deer Recovery. You can find him on Facebook at Max's Deer Recovery, and there's a group that's on Facebook as well, called the Wisconsin Deer Tracking Network, and I think you can find that if you just search for it. Scott joins us now from Colgate, Wisconsin, and that's in the heart of something that we've been talking about a little bit, the heart of the recent EHD discoveries in Waukesha, Washington, and some of the surrounding counties. Well, Scott, thanks for joining us, and welcome to the Outdoors Radio Network.
5: Thanks for the invite.
4: You're quite welcome. Well, before we get into tracking deer and recovering deer and EHD, who is Max anyway? Max's Deer Recovery. Who's Max?
5: Max is my older dog. Max is the one that actually started all of this. Max is 7 1/2, and we actually got a recent one, Ranger. He's our young one that's coming up behind Max. By no means is Max done. He's got a lot in him yet. And it's funny how the seasons change and this dog knows it. Max just knows. He's smart. He knows opening day of bow season almost every single year.
4: No kidding.
5: How he knows that, it's the seasons changing. How we know it, his behavior at home changes.
4: Uh-huh.
5: Max will not leave my side now at home. Will not. Everywhere I walk, he walks. If I walk outside the door and close the door behind, he's barking at me. He wants to be with me.
4: Yeah.
5: He's our rock star. Ranger is the upcomer. Ranger's doing well. Ranger's been finding deer. He's doing a great job. Max is always in the truck with me. So if there ever becomes a situation where I think I need Max, I've always got him with me. But I have to give Ranger a chance because Ranger needs to learn. He needs to learn all of this. He needs real world experience.
4: Sure. Well, how is your recovery season going? We've been bow hunting now for, by the time this airs, for a couple of weekends, and some people hunt during the week as well. You've been out, have you?
5: Yes, actually. Considering the EHD that has been going around, my house is pretty close to ground zero. Considering all of that, we have been tracking quite a bit. Some hunters are just going out early because they're worried it's going to happen by them, so I better go get my deer now.
4: Hmm.
5: That very well could be. We have been tracking. I'm actually pleasantly happy with the amount of calls we're getting this time of year. Normally, you don't get that many early. Opening weekend, you'll get one, maybe two. The next weekend, you'll get maybe one or two. Then it really does slow down for the next week or two before it picks up again. But this year has been good. We've been getting calls pretty regular. And it's funny, as we're on the phone here, I have a hunter texting me at the same time.
4: He just shot one, I suppose.
5: Yeah, so he's asking me what to do. And honestly, I don't think he needs me. He showed me an arrow. To me, that looks like you can go get it. But I told him, time is on your side. No rush. If it's dead now, it's going to be dead in an hour. It's going to be dead in two, and it's going to be dead in three.
4: Yeah.
5: I mean, there's no rush.
4: Okay.
5: That leads us into the next thing, patience, punter's patience.
4: Yes. So let's say I'm that guy who just texted you, I shot a deer, I send you a picture of my arrow. What's the next step?
5: I've looked at so many arrows that I can tell you almost every organ that arrow has passed through. Every organ gets collected on the arrow as it's going through. The arrow that he sent me, the blood soak that it was, I'm guessing if he did hit it in the heart, he's definitely double lunged it. Now, can you see bubbles on a double lung arrow? Sometimes yes, sometimes no. At this point, I'm going with more the color of the blood versus do I see a tons of bubbles in it? The arrow he just sent me, I'm guessing it's in the heart somewhere.
4: Okay.
5: Because the color of it and the way it was kicked, and I don't see any grit. When I'm looking at an arrow, usually you're going to get grit when you go through a liver. Little particles get collected on the arrow.
4: Uh-huh.
5: I see grit in there, and that usually is a good indication you've got liver or guts. But gut matter is a little different on an arrow versus liver.
4: Uh-huh.
5: The funny thing is I actually just tracked the deer for the guy a couple days ago.
4: Oh.
5: We ended up jumping the deer he shot. The arrow he sent me, it's blood soaked, covered. He sent me, is this good blood? I'm like, yeah.
4: Uh-huh. Okay.
5: Anyways, he said, oh, buddy shot a doe. I said, well, give it a bit of time before you go. No need to rush.
4: Okay. Based on that arrow, which is covered in blood, and you don't see any suggestion that it hit too far back, you think that's a dead deer?
5: Oh, yeah. I'm going to be shocked if they don't find it. But after saying that, there are many, many instances where heart, double lungs, they just don't bleed.
4: Uh-huh.
5: Why? Oh, there's a lot of things that can, they are bleeding internally, but a lot of times fat plugs the hole. There are many reasons. Trust me, I went on a heart shot deer last year. The guy sent me the arrow and I said, why are you calling me? He goes, because there is no blood. I'm like, dude, you heart shot this thing. Anyways, we went and tracked this deer. I was out tracking as he sent me the picture. Well, as my day went on, I actually had time to go run and do his. So I'm like, hey, I'm going to come right now. This is 7 hours later. We went and tracked the deer. He wasn't lying. There was no blood. 7 hours later, this deer was still alive.
4: Ooh.
5: He did not have much left in his tank. You could tell this is the end of the road. Anyways, the deer actually passed right in front of us.
4: Ah, okay.
5: When we got there, what happens is the deer gets that next burst of adrenaline, uh-huh. and that adrenaline actually killed him. He had to exert more energy, and that just overwhelmed his body, and he passed.
4: This was a heart shot deer that was not dead in 10 minutes, like most heart shot deers.
5: That time of the year, I can't stay and dissect the deer, because basically I have another track to go on. I don't have time. It's basically, I found your deer. Good job. Take some pictures. I got to go. He gutted it after I left, and then he sent me a picture. It wasn't straight through the heart, but there was a 3-inch long gash about an inch deep into the heart.
4: Yeah. Okay. So you've given this guy some advice, the one who just texted you now. So a hunter shoots a deer with a crossbow or standard bow equipment. And he finds the arrow and he calls you. What do you ask him?
5: Two things I always go off of is the arrow and deer reaction. There's a good percentage of time we do not get the arrow. Sometimes it's in the tall grass. Hunter can't find the arrow. Sometimes the arrow's in the deer. There are many instances where this happens. Well, then the only thing I have to go off of is deer reaction. Every shot, the deer reacts differently. The reason I want that information is because now that is telling me my time frame on when I want to go track this deer, when I think this deer is going to be dead. Everybody knows deer are resilient. They are one of the toughest animals, especially mature bucks. They are hard to kill. This time frame is where I believe deer is going to be dead. I mean, there's multiple reasons. Obviously, I don't want to go into a track and jump a deer, and now we have to come back and finish it later. The other is, I don't want to come up on the live deer, and it decides it wants to fight my dog.
4: Yeah.
5: That's the bigger of the two. Trust me, it happens. It happens more than one thinks. I'm part of that group, and pretty much every year there's always a dog or two that does get attacked during the season.
6: Yeah.
5: Thankfully, we haven't had any dogs get killed, but some dogs have been seriously injured.
6: No kidding. Okay.
7: The most important thing you can do is pay attention to the deer's reaction. Every shot placement has a different reaction on the deer. Watching that deer from the time you release that arrow to the time you couldn't see it is very important. Heart, lung, usually that's mule kick. I have had some lung livers that have mule kicked. Well, you did have lung in there. The mule kick usually, I believe, happens when the diaphragm is popped.
6: Okay.
7: Liver, for example, they tend to bolt off. But then there's usually a hesitation in there, whether it be they start running slower. Most of the time, tail is tucked on a liver. Not always, though. Sometimes I do get tail up in the air. A lot of times they'll slow down, maybe stop, maybe stand, and then walk away. Guts are pretty close to the same. A lot of times when you hit guts, though, you do get the hunch up. All that information is telling me my time frame on waiting to go and track that animal.
6: With a heart shot, how long will you wait before you go look for the deer?
7: Time is your friend, no matter what, on any shot. Unless you physically see that deer drop dead and hasn't moved in 20 minutes, then I'd say you're safe to go down and go get it. But if you lose sight of it, time is your friend. The best thing is just get that adrenaline dump to come down, because that's when horrible decisions get made. So hearts, I usually suggest give it an hour. Nothing's going to happen. I mean, it's dead now. It's going to be dead in 2 hours. It's going to be dead in 3 hours. Doesn't really matter.
6: Uh-huh. And a liver hit?
7: Liver hit, this time of year, I probably would push 6 to 8 hours. Six probably being my minimum, because I get it. It's warm. Spoilage. Guts, I'm probably not going to do guts for about 12. And then as the season moves on, those times just get longer and longer. When we get to rut, liver, I'm probably not doing in less than 12. That would probably be 12 to 18. Guts would probably be 16 to 24.
6: Uh-huh. Scott, this is all great information, but we've got to take a break here, and I won't have time to finish this on this week's show, but will you come back and talk with us again? Because I've got more questions.
7: Absolutely.
6: All right, thank you. I've been talking with Scott Gagliano. He's the owner of Max's Deer Recovery. You can find him on Facebook at Max's Deer Recovery. And the Wisconsin Deer Tracking Network also has a Facebook page, and you can find it at that name, Wisconsin Deer Tracking Network. I'm Dan Small. 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
6: Welcome back to Outdoors Radio. I'm Dan Small. I am sitting in my son's house here in Bayfield, Wisconsin, overlooking Lake Superior, and John Small, Captain John Small, who was our Northwoods correspondent, is with me. And John, we just got back from Lake of the Woods, our annual trip up there. It was a good one.
14: It was very good. I had a great time and caught some pretty nice fish.
6: You did. In fact, the best fish that we saw was the one you caught on what ended up being your last cast on the last day.
14: Yeah, last hour, the last day. You know, we had been fishing for walleye pretty much all day, and we had got our catch limit to bring back to the States, and our guide said, let's go get that muskie.
6: Yeah. Reuben was the guide, and that muskie was one that Paul Klipp and Fritz Durst had raised multiple times. I think every time they went by that one rock, which wasn't too far from the lodge, actually.
14: Yeah, they raised it Thursday, Friday, and Saturday, and this was Sunday afternoon.
6: Yeah. So we went back there, and Paul said, you go first. And we said, no, no, you raise that muskie. You go first.
14: It's your fish. And he did.
6: Yeah, Paul went first, and he was throwing a bucktail, a big, flashy, bladed bucktail, which is the last bait that he had had a strike on from a big muskie there. And he swore it was a big fish. He saw the big head, and he actually saw the fish come out of the water on one of those attempts. But this time, he didn't raise it. But then he cast behind the rock toward shore and had a strike.
14: Yeah. And he didn't catch that one either. And he took a shot. They drifted on by, and he told us right where to cast. He said, there's a weed bed between the rock and the shoreline. Just hit that edge. And so I lobbed the Dr. Evil on it, topwater bait. And I did my standard, you know, this is a dying animal jerk, twitch, not a steady retrieve, you know. I played with it, and then bam, and just boom, yeah, out of the water. Northern pike.
6: Yeah, that fish was all over it. I didn't see the fish until we got him close to the net, so we thought it might be a muskie.
14: Yeah, I thought muskie until we were, you know, had him up to the boat. So
6: yeah.
14: But not a monster. It was clearly not a monster.
6: No, no. But we got him in the net. He rolled a couple times, like pike do, especially when they're fresh. And we got him untangled and got a great photo. And then you were essentially done. Why fish
14: I was
6: more?
14: Done. Yeah. What am I going to do now?
6: Yeah. Can't top this. Now, I made a few more casts and didn't catch anything. We went back, had supper, shared stories with the other 20 people who were there, and had a campfire and had a great time.
14: Yeah. I really like going back year after year and seeing some of the same people. You know, they become friends. You know, these people I'd only met three trips ago. And now it's, you know, it's great to see them.
6: Yeah, it is. And the regulars, now I guess we can call them regulars, Dave and Gina Thorson, they've been there three of the last 4 years. And Gerard Hellenbrand, who's been with me every time I've gone to Lake of the Woods, and his girlfriend Ruth came along again this year. She joined us last year, and they caught a bunch of fish. And Fritz Durst and Paul Klipp have been there last year and this year, so that's two. And Rick and Angel Bush from down in Crawford County, they've got a place on the Chippewa Flowage. They fish all over. They were with us last year and this year. And Rick actually caught a northern pike that was about an inch longer than yours, I think.
14: Well, who's measuring?
6: Yeah, exactly. It's the experience. Once again, good fishing wasn't outstanding fishing this year. We had to work for those walleyes.
14: Well, you know, and part of it might have been because there is a supply chain issue with salted minnow pucks.
6: Yeah. For some reason, I didn't hear the whole story, but they were not able to get the emerald shiners that they've had in past years. And so they were using night crawlers.
14: Night crawlers. I used the night crawler the first day, and there was soft plastics on J-Net.
6: Yeah. And we did just as well, which was not great, but we caught fish on the soft plastics, crappies along with the walleyes. I didn't see any perch, but the other boats caught some perch.
14: And we also learned that Canadians hate rock bass.
6: Oh, yeah. I've known that because the last few years we've been catching some pretty good-sized rock bass, and the guides won't take them in the boat. They don't want to clean them.
14: Yeah.
6: But I grew up eating rock bass. My dad took me and my brothers fishing to a little quarry multiple times in summers, and we ate a lot of rock bass. Dad would fillet them and fry them up. We had shore lunch right there with the rock bass and bluegills and the occasional bass, because Dad never knew a bass he couldn't fillet, although most anglers today release them. But these guides just won't do it.
14: It was clear that were not doing it.
6: Oh, yeah.
14: Did not want to do it. Oh, I'm surprised that you would even consider it.
6: Yeah, which surprised me. I made them. I don't know who cleaned them, but somebody cleaned our two rock bass that we kept, and they were careful to put those in our pile of fish. And everybody gets to bring back 2 days' limit of walleyes, which is only 4 walleyes. For a sports license, which we bought.
14: Yeah, that's the expanded license.
6: Right.
14: Conservation is 2 walleyes?
6: 2 walleyes you can bring back, 1 a day. So we brought back our 4 walleyes, several crappies, and somebody gave us a perch, so we got a perch and our 2 rock bass. So.
14: And just FYI, the size limit is 16 and 3 quarters or 16.9 inches.
6: Yeah.
14: And we caught many fish over the size limit that we couldn't keep.
6: We did, and that's walleyes. Walleyes and saugers have to be under 17 to keep. And we caught a few that were bigger, but boy, our other friends caught, I saw and photographed it, 26 inches.
14: 27.
6: And a 27, and 24, 23. So there are good fish to be caught. And the food was, as always, hard to beat.
14: Yeah, it was excellent.
6: So next year, we'll do it again.
14: I'm planning on it. We have a date.
6: Yeah, as soon as we get a date. And we have talked about this trip multiple times on this show. If you are interested, keep an eye on blackisland.com. They will be posting the trip sometime in the next few months. And if you want to go, you got to jump on that and just look for my name, pull down the tab, and call Danielle. She's the gal in Baudette, Minnesota, who handles this. Ballard's Black Island is the resort. blackisland.com. is the website. Well, and we've got an adventure coming up this weekend. By the time folks hear this, we will be on the water doing something else.
14: That's right. We are entering once again the Treelands Premier Musky Fly Fishing Tournament at Treelands Resort on the Chippewa Flowage. And this is the year. I'm seeing it right now.
6: I hope so. Yeah, well, you won the casting competition last year.
14: You know, I had been up at Lake of the Woods casting my fly rod for a couple days, and I think that made the difference. And so I didn't cast as much this trip, but, you know, I am the reigning champ.
6: There you go. The guy to beat.
14: Yeah, I guess.
6: Yeah. So we'll be doing that, and Bimbo Gifford will be our team member, and we're going to be wearing our Musky Feathers shirts, which feature my brother Mike's flies in Musky's mouths on the front and the back of the shirt, and Mike's name, Musky Feathers' name on the back, and our names on the front. And these shirts were designed by my good friend Jim Tostrud, who is probably the best fish artist I know, and a good friend, a great guide on Geneva Lake, and a fantastic wildlife artist. Check out his website, wildlifevisions.net. and you'll see the work he does and the stuff he offers. Well, we've got just a little bit of time left. You tried some new coffee recently, didn't you?
14: Yeah.
6: Polar Joe, I think.
14: Polar Joe. And it's an instant. It's like a protein shake with caffeine in it. I got the coffee and the matcha. And it comes with its own shaker. It's kind of got this ventilated part so that it froths it up. You shake it for 30 seconds with cold water and drink. I found it to be quite good. I was surprised that it was not sweet. It was not, I mean, there was some sweetness, but it wasn't overpowering. And I actually put a couple of the matchas into smoothies that I was making. I just put the powder right in there with the milk and the fruit. And yeah.
6: You liked it?
14: Yeah.
6: Got any left?
14: I have one left.
6: We should take it on the trip here.
14: Okay.
6: All right. And we'll let you know how we do on this weekend's trip on next week's show. Until then, I'm Dan Small. There's more Outdoors Radio just ahead.
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1: And the DNR reminds us that snakes and lizards and turtles and frogs will be crossing roads to get to their winter home. So watch for them when you're driving, and for goodness sake, don't run over them. The DNR also reminds us to have your deer checked for CWD if you get one. There are kiosks located around the state where you can drop off deer heads. You can also have taxidermists or meat processors, and some DNR stations do it, but you should check ahead before you just show up with a deer. You can also pick up a CWD sampling kit and take it home and do it yourself. It's pretty easy to do. You get the results in a couple of weeks usually, and if it tests positive, remember this, you get a replacement authorization in your Go Wild account. So you'll get a tag good for this year or next year to replace that deer that tested positive. And they're also looking for folks to host kiosks and carcass dumpsters. And you can find all that information on the DNR website. Keywords are chronic wasting disease. And DNR is also tracking EHD-infected deer. We talked about that a little bit in the last couple of weeks. Almost 2,000 dead deer have been found in 5 southeastern counties: Dodge, Milwaukee, Ozaukee, Waukesha, and Washington. The last two are the big ones with a lot of deer. Only 2 of those deer have been confirmed as infected with EHD, but the symptoms seem to be characteristic of EHD infection on those other deer that they found. So if you find one or more dead deer, you can report it to the DNR, and they would like you to do that. They also tell you that because the current population is pretty good, it's doubled in the last decade in Washington and Waukesha counties, for instance, the affected areas might see a reduction in deer numbers, but they'll bounce back. And the good news is EHD has not been found in the same area 2 years in a row. This Saturday is National Hunting and Fishing Day. Among those events that you'll see across the country and the state is Jordan Buck Day. It's going on in Danbury from 11 a.m. to

0: 9 p.m. Check it out at burnettcountyfun.com. I'm Dan Small. 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Well, Jeff, safe travels to Devil's Lake, and we'll be catching up with you again in a week.
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18: Easter in September. I'm Daria Albinger. Fox News. A powerful nor'easter is now barreling its way up the East Coast. More than 40 million people across 10 states face damaging winds, torrential rain, and beach erosion. Some coastal areas are already underwater. The Jersey Shore and the Outer Banks are already seeing big waves and erosion as conditions worsen toward New England. The storm is also disrupting travel with hundreds of flights delayed or canceled. More than 50,000 customers across the Northeast are without power at this hour. And this system is going to take its own sweet time as it moves into New England. Forecasters say some places could get a month's worth of rain in a day. Fox Weather's Katie Byrne is in Ocean City, New Jersey.
19: After days of north and northeast winds, basically that water has been piling up into the back bays, making it harder for each tide to fully drain. So we've had multiple high tide cycles over the last few days, and now that we're getting into the worst of the storm, we still have multiple high tide cycles to go and a lot more water to deal with actually an increased threat for the coast of New Jersey. Now we're expecting the entire coast, essentially, to experience major flooding. The rain totals have also gotten higher. Heavier rain is expected in New Jersey as well. The governor has declared a state of emergency in 8 counties ahead of this just to make sure that those resources should be available should they be needed.
18: There are states of emergencies in effect at this hour in New York City, as well as 8 counties in New York State and 8 counties in New Jersey. The weather has canceled a lot of events here in the city today, including the big Global Citizen Festival. That cancellation came less than 24 hours before the festival was to begin today on the Great Lawn of Central Park. Organizers say the decision was made in consultation with New York City and NYC Parks because of the threat of dangerous weather. It's the first time in 14 years it's been canceled. 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
11: The clouds out there this morning will give way to emerging sunshine this afternoon. Highs will be in the lower 70s. Mainly clear tonight, some areas of fog possible, low of 47. After a chance of early fog Saturday, mostly sunny and 71. From Storm Team 5, I'm meteorologist Jordan Lamers.
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1: Hi, everyone. It's Brian Kilmeade. Welcome to the latest moments of the show this hour. I'm going to be joined by the Latvia foreign minister. You know who's jealous? My first guest, Jessica Tarlov, co-host of The Five, co-host of Raging Moderates with Scott Galloway, who's a fantastic guy, author of I Disagree, Winning Arguments Without Losing Friends, the book that came out this week that everybody's talking about. And Jessica, I saw you last night with Andy Cohen real quick. You were popped up. I saw you with Bill Maher.
2: Yeah.
1: So how's that going?
2: It's a lot of fun.
1: I mean, it's a different book tour. You don't usually see Fox people on those shows.
2: That's what we were just talking about. I am brand ambassadoring all over the liberal sphere.
1: Right.
2: Which is a good thing. And it's what the book is about. It's what The Five does.
1: Yeah.
2: And it's been great, like especially the audience last night at Watch What Happens Live, a bunch of left-leaning girls and women who love Bravo.
1: Right.
2: And they took audience questions and people wrote in with questions. And it was all like, how do I talk to people that I care about who see the world differently than me? And like, I mean, some fun stuff. Someone asked what was my favorite argument that I ever had with Janine when she was on the show, which is fun.
1: Do you recall that stuff?
2: Oh, yeah. This one is like seared into my mind. So that was easy recall. But it's very heartening to see that people want to talk across divides. And, you know, obviously, I hope the book is helpful for them. You know, the tips and tricks that I've learned from doing this for a long time now. But it made me very optimistic about the country.
1: Wow. You mean writing the book or the response to
2: the response? Well, that people are identifying with the message of the book, because you would think you might walk into some of these environments and people would be like, MAGA's a cult. And like, I have no interest in anyone that might have a positive view of Donald Trump. And I've gotten none of that.
1: Right.
2: Even if that's how they feel about the politics of it, they can separate the person from the politics and genuinely want help in navigating these conversations.
1: So when did you realize that this book could work? Because they are your friends. Like The Five are your friends.
2: Yeah.
1: So then you're living that example.
2: Yes, that definitely resonates with them. It's been interesting to also unpack what the media ecosystem has done in terms of people's perceptions of those relationships. Because it's very different if you watch the full hour. Right. Versus if you see a 60-second clip of me or of Greg or Jesse, you know, quote unquote, demolishing me, you wouldn't think that there was much connective tissue there, or that like the back half of the show, we're going to be talking about dating trends and robot dogs and, you know, so it's been awesome for me to be able to bring that to life for people and for them to also understand that you don't have to lose your center or your politics to have these relationships.
1: I'll give you an example. So what are some of the most polarizing issues? Number one, let's just say the border.
2: Immigration.
1: How many conversations have you had at the border on The Five? That's probably one of the most
2: every day, even when I don't want to.
1: Right. You have to get into
2: which is most of the time.
1: So what happens is, so you go at it, you prepare. Is when you approach, I'm preparing for the argument. You got to anticipate what I'm going to say.
2: Yep.
1: And then what you're going to say. So you go and do it. And you go to break after.
2: Yeah.
1: And you think you're still friends after that. But sometimes it drags into the break sometimes.
2: I think that is very much up to me. I mean, you've been on the show and you know that like Greg and Jesse are pretty unfazed. So they're going to go back to just being themselves.
1: Yeah.
2: So it's on me to decide how far do we want to go with this. And if it's something that's really important to me or something that I feel like has been, you know, said that was offensive or whatever, sometimes I mention it. But in general, I know that there's always a tomorrow.
1: Right.
2: And there's an opportunity to continue the conversation. And that's why these long-term relationships with people who think differently are so important. And the way that you approach the conversation itself, you know, the book is designed with these tips boxes at the end of each chapter. And one of them is to make sure that you have a soft start when you are engaging in tough topics. And that's, you know, some connective tissue is a joke. Obviously, Jesse and I mess around with each other all the time.
1: Right.
2: But something that shows them and anyone else who's participating, that in this case, you know, millions of people are sitting at home, that like, we're good. No matter what is about to happen, there's a bond there. And it's not going to be broken because we have different opinions on how sexy Stephen Miller is.
1: That's true. And, you know, and that is a big debate.
2: It's a weird obsession for him, right?
1: Jesse never stops, actually, with that.
2: Abdul now so sexy. People are talking.
1: Right. Yeah. And he hasn't had Mike Rogers on, so how do you figure what's going on there?
2: Well, I think Mike Rogers doesn't want... The doors are open. Right. This was a Ken Paxton problem. You were calling it out, saying, like, you got to do more media. And now that he's doing more media, I think we see why he doesn't like to do media.
1: Well, you don't have a choice. Right?
2: No, you not in a high stakes race like this. But yeah, emphasizing to people and showing them how open our doors are here to these conversations has been illuminating. Where they say, oh, I didn't know that they allowed people like you on. I'm like, allowed me on? Like, right. I host a very beloved show with
1: it's
2: a lot
1: number
2: of
1: one show.
2: I know. I don't want to like make you.
1: It's
2: all right. Fox Friends are great too. Anyway, yes, there's a huge audience for it and been number one for over 4 years now. And Suzanne chose someone as outspoken as me to do that. And Harold Ford obviously is great too. It's a little bit more moderate Democrat and his approach more presidential. I think we're modeling what people want in their lives, frankly, even if I irritate them sometimes or if, you know, the conservatives irritate them.
1: So a lot of people, when they go on, we get a lot of, hey, Jessica, like when you won that show, Brian, is it hard to deal with Jessica? No, she says different opinion. It makes the show good. I always come back with, why do you want to flip the channels to get another opinion? Isn't it good to be on one channel and get more
2: leave
1: opinions?
2: Leave it on all day and all night.
1: Right. And they go, well, no, it's good to find out what everybody thinks. But so I get that a lot when we go out. What's why was Greg hate you? I get a lot. And number two is.
2: What is the origin of that bit that Greg does with you?
1: I have no idea. It just seems
2: he
1: to work.
2: He loves it.
1: Yeah.
2: It does work.
1: Right. It just seems to work. Hate sometimes does work. I think that could be a good sequel.
2: No, it's not hate. It's so affectionate if you know how Greg loves.
1: Right.
2: He loves hard.
1: Yes. So that's what I hear. So Jessica, the other thing is, when you go out, I'm just curious what you get. Like when people come up to you, is it general? Why you on Fox, or is it Jesse, or is it Greg, or
2: it's definitely Jesse and Greg. There's a lot of questions around like, are you okay? How high is your therapy bill? Are you drugged? Are you drunk? No sedatives. No therapist either. You build a tougher skin and just an approach in dealing with people that makes it most days. I mean, you join the show. I'm just fine. I'm pretty unfazed by it. And there's so much room to also be able to casually counter this stuff. Like the other day, I just said, like, you guys are so annoying.
1: Right.
2: And you don't get to do that usually on TV and when you're talking about politics. So they're wondering about that. Like, what are these relationships actually like? I get a lot of, do they actually believe the stuff that they say?
1: Right.
2: Do people ask you that about
1: I get
2: people?
1: That about you.
2: Yeah. And yeah, you're like, yeah, sadly, yes.
1: I go, no, she doesn't. I go, no one gives her talking points. What is more challenging when a Democrat's in the president or when a Republican's president? What's more challenging as a host of a show?
2: Oh, like, I think playing defense is much harder. I'm trying to lull the rest of the five and to understand, like, accept your fate and you will actually enjoy it. If it is a blue tsunami,
1: you're making all the decisions.
2: Right. And then, I mean, playing defense, and I have some regret about how I talked about Biden towards the end. And I write about that in the book because a lot of Democrats are doing this, not like outwardly lying. I never said, you know, this is the most virile strong man I've ever, you know, whoever was saying, like, I've never met anyone with this kind of energy or whatever. But
1: people have said that.
2: Yes. And they are going to be embarrassed for the rest of their lives.
1: Yeah,
2: I certainly said
1: he's Joe Scarborough. We play that all the time.
2: Yeah. It's a fan fave.
1: Yeah.
2: We get more of The View on The Five.
1: You guys air more of The View than The View.
2: I know. It's longer than an hour on our show sometimes.
1: Yeah.
2: But playing defense is tough and also picking and choosing your spots. And that's something that I pay a lot of attention to, not only because I want to be honest with the audience and I'm certainly not going to stand there and back something up that I think is crazy. Like when we talk about all the DSA stuff and abolishing prisons, obviously that's a no-go.
1: Right. For you. But that's interesting because that's something you do agree with them on. Like the DSA is not Do you agree with James Carville? It doesn't belong in your party. That might be almost like a
2: well, I think there are denominations of DSA. I don't think like Dary Lisa Chevalier belongs in the party. I don't think she belongs in elected politics.
1: But she's going.
2: I know. And I feel badly for her district, frankly. But I don't think like AOC's DSA doesn't belong in their politics. It's still to the left of me.
1: Right.
2: But I totally get it. And it doesn't scare me. And I think that she has also evolved, certainly in the way that she presents.
1: Why do you think that Gavin Newsom said what he said when he was pretending to fly fish with Jake Tapper?
2: In the regular clothes.
1: And in the regular clothes. And people who know fly fishing said he wasn't doing it right. I don't fly fish. But he said, when they said about, oh, if Kamala runs, I'm not running. I was shocked by that. Were you?
2: Other rationale. First of all, a lot of them are saying things that they don't mean at this. Like, everyone's not running. And like, J.B. Pritzker's dropping 80 pounds. And like, Wes Moore and Andy Beshear are doing a book talk just last night, like patting each other on the backs about how we need more of them in public. Like everybody is running.
1: Right.
2: Like, I passed 10 people on the street today. They are probably running for president. So I think Gavin was playing a little bit of a game there. I think that he also might know something that we don't know, that she's not going to run, which I think would be best. Missing out on the gubernatorial race, I think, was her big mistake, because she could have walked into that office and had a great
1: 2 years
2: and
1: then started running. You know, in other words, you missed the whole cycle.
2: Yeah. Just you were vice president.
1: Yeah.
2: And you didn't want to live in D.C. Because remember, there was all that back and
1: forth. Nixon had a very similar trajectory, remember?
2: Yeah. I don't remember, like, living through it.
1: Right.
2: But yes, I remember from the history books.
1: Yes.
2: And she would have been a wildly popular governor. And it would have been, you know, a welcome home to the state. And I think Gavin would have been very happy to pass the torch to her. I don't think he feels the same way about Becerra. And I know people are... I'm not saying Steve Hilton is going to win, but it has been interesting to see people reacting to him. Because I had told people, I said, you're going to like Steve.
1: Yeah.
2: And Steve knows what's up. Like, he lives in San Francisco. His wife worked for Google. Like, he spends his life around liberals. He knows that he's not going to walk in there and, you know, talk like a Russ vote or
1: I have a theory on why she didn't run. I mean, she...
2: For governor.
1: Yeah, she knows what you know. That she would have probably waltzed through it. She probably looked at that field and said, Katie Porter, really? I'm not going to have a problem here. But it's work. You really got to work. A lot of it's not glamorous.
2: Well, the management jobs.
1: Yeah, the management. You run around the state. You're going 7 days a week. You're going to get the natural disasters. You're going to get criticized. Obviously, nobody does not get criticized.
2: And it's running a country.
1: Yeah.
2: I mean, California is not like, oh, I'm going to be the governor of Rhode Island.
1: You got to really want to work. You got to do that. You want to do 20 hours a day, 7 days a week.
2: And president seems like work, too.
1: Right. I just don't think I think she wants to be more Queen of England. I think she wants the pomp and circumstance. I don't think she wants to do the job.
2: Mm.
1: I think, you know, the other guy that's a pretend candidate is Bernie Sanders. He never wanted the job. I mean, the reason why he's not more outraged that he really got a raw deal with the Democratic Party is because I think the last thing he wanted to do was actually have responsibility and not just be a naysayer on the other side.
2: A lightning rod for the discourse.
1: Yeah, there's other people that want the job.
2: Definitely. Well,
1: I mean, Hillary Clinton wanted the job.
2: She's not running. But she still
1: wants the job,
2: and she could do the job. Like,
1: and she could have been governor, right? I go, okay, I might not agree with her, but she would work 20 hours a day, and she would work hard. There's no question about it. But with her, I think it's a work ethic. This is what AOC's biggest liability will be. She's got charisma, she's got charm, she's got presence. But will she study? There's stuff that's just, it's not glamorous. It's like, I need to understand what's going on with Taiwan.
2: And
1: I need to understand with the economy. How did we get this $40 trillion? And you got to thoroughly understand it. So if I'm going to sit down in a debate, just go, no, that I know instinctively when a policy won't work. I'd be able to counter it if I thoroughly understand it. And that takes work, not someone telling you Jessica Tarlov is not going to bring up the economy. Don't worry about it.
2: Right.
1: To me, those are the people that want the job, want to run for the job, and want to do the job. Governor DeSantis' best thing, he could do the job. He's going to have a hard time getting the job.
2: Yeah. I mean, I felt that way in the primary. I think you guys would have been better off with DeSantis, frankly. I'm not sure.
1: Over Trump?
2: Yes. I just think the country would be more unified now.
1: Right.
2: I don't think he would have like a 32% approval or whatever Trump has going on.
1: Can we get some, so Jessica, let's just do one long segment rather than give you, hold you over for that one. So can we get some tips? Jessica Tarlov, our guest, she's co-host of The Five, as you know, but her new book is out. And it's called I Disagree, Winning Arguments Without Losing Friends. Can you give me some tips? Let's say if you have a liberal friend. In my case, or you have a conservative friend in your case.
2: Okay. Well, I already talked about the soft start, which is manners also, and understanding how important it is to make people feel like you care about them when you're about to hit them with something that they don't agree with. To think in averages and not anecdotes. It's Ben Shapiro for me. You know, the facts don't care about your feelings. It's the most effective way to communicate. Don't sound like an automaton, but make sure that you're grounded in public opinion. And people who watch The Five know how much I do that, and it probably annoys them to some degree. There's a lot in the book about how to process criticism, because I get a lot of criticism. And one of the things that has been really important for me is to be able to take a step back and see that if someone is criticizing me on style, that I've probably won on substance. And to take that win, sometimes it's a silent W.
1: Right.
2: But that, excuse me, like if Donald Trump is going after my jittery presentation, what the substance was probably pretty good. So I like that one a lot. To stop worrying about whether you're likable and start thinking about whether you're credible. That people do. Like what you just said about Hillary Clinton. Yeah. You say, like, I don't agree with her.
1: But she
2: She's going to work. She's a credible person.
1: Absolutely. Great advice.
2: So those are a few.
1: All right. So this way, I think we're going to get to the point where we're going to do deals. I think that if not the next president, the next one after that, we're going to start talking about deals that get done.
2: Yeah.
1: It'll make The Five even better.
2: I can't wait. I just want to see my friends for a moment. I want them to be playing defense.
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1: I don't know how else to say it. I wasn't drinking beer in my celebration. I think you guys all know my nickname is Juice. I have juice on my pads. The stadium yells juice when I catch the ball. When I celebrate by drinking juice, and it's been that way for years. So I was surprised as anybody when I got a fine this past week.
2: So the 49ers running back who gets a touchdown and his nickname is Juice, he goes and puts his thumb to his mouth and it looks like he's chugging a drink, a beer. Now, number one, I have no problem with him chugging a beer. I don't. You know how many beer commercials we watch? When I cut to the stands, you see guys drinking a beer, sometimes quickly. It's no problem. Listen, the NFL, you're trying to make sure it's a game for the family. But guess what? Mom and dad also drink beer. But it beats, he gets fined for pretending to drink beer. But he's not. He says, I'm drinking juice. It's my nickname. National Football League. Roger Goodell, you're the commissioner. Please do not fine him for drinking juice or pretending to drink juice. That's not an end zone celebration. That should be bad.
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4: I'm Paul Stevens. A powerful nor'easter affecting millions, especially in parts of New York and New Jersey.
5: Erosion has been a big, significant concern since a couple days ago. A lot of the sand has been eaten away, and we've had actually a steep drop-off, like a cliff of sand, 3 to 4 feet tall, just from the rough surf pounding away and chewing away at that sand.
4: Fox Weather's Katie Byrne in Ocean City, New Jersey, reports say that President Trump has rejected a proposed 7-day plan to end the U.S. war with Iran.
6: The Wall Street Journal says Iran broached the idea of a 7-day pause in fighting in exchange for lifting the U.S. blockade in the Strait of Hormuz. But President Trump reportedly does not want to lift the embargo as the U.S. tries to squeeze Iran's economy.
4: That update from Fox's Madeline Rivera in D.C. 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
7: The clouds out there this morning will give way to emerging sunshine this afternoon. Highs will be in the lower 70s. Mainly clear tonight, some areas of fog possible, low of 47. After a chance of early fog Saturday, mostly sunny and 71. From Storm Team 5, I'm meteorologist Jordan Lamer.
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0: renewed threat for flooding and more erosion.
1: And some places, we're told, could get up to a month's worth of rain in just one day. Now, a lot of events in New York City are canceled as a result of the storm, and that includes the Global Citizen Festival in New York City Central Park.
2: They want to make a deal. I think that's fine. I like making a deal, too. But that deal would not be acceptable. And what they want to do is immediately open the Hormuz Strait. You know why? Because they're dying. You know why they're dying? Because they have no money coming in. Because they get their money from the Hormuz Strait.
1: That's President Trump talking about a ceasefire with Iran after they proposed a 7-day ceasefire. The president rejected the offer. Speaking to reporters, he says he isn't quite ready to make a deal yet. He continued to say the U.S. has control of the Strait of Hormuz and that 29 ships passed through overnight and large amounts of oil, he says, are once again moving through the critical waterway following months of major disruptions to shipping. 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
9: Partly sunny, beautiful out there here for this Saturday afternoon. Highs topping out right around 70. For tonight, mostly clear. Again, areas of fog, lows mid-40s. And your Sunday, a carbon copy, partly sunny, low 70s. From Storm T5, I'm Chief Meteorologist Luke Sand.
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8: This is Fox on Health. A new study finds overdiagnosis in breast cancer screenings is much less common than once thought. Researchers say fewer than 5% of cancers detected during screening would not have harmed a woman's health during her life. Earlier estimates put overdiagnosis at 30 to 50% of cases detected by screenings. The study team combined and analyzed data from 8 prominent clinical trials of mammography and breast cancer screening and compared those clinical trial results against long-term data from Denmark. The researchers say earlier studies were inaccurate because they tracked breast cancer screenings for a limited period of time, adding the benefits of detecting breast cancer early and preventing premature death will outweigh the small risk of unnecessary treatment. That study appears in the Journal of the National Cancer Institute. Centers for Disease Control and Prevention saying breast cancer is the second most common cancer for women in the U.S. For more health news, go to foxnewshealth.com. I'm Lisa Brady with Fox on Health.
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10: It's a big one. I'm Paul Stevens, Fox News. Big, powerful nor'easter battering much of the northeast, bringing strong winds, heavy rain, and coastal flooding from the mid-Atlantic all the way up to and through New England. States of emergency in effect across several counties in New York and New Jersey as that storm is expected to impact the region all through the weekend. Fox Weather's Katie Byrne in Ocean City, New Jersey.
11: We're getting a little break in the rain for the first time this morning. It's been very wet, very windy, but we just passed high tide, and at that point the water from the ocean came all the way up to the dunes, so really rough waves out there. They've been carving away feet of sand, creating significant erosion here in this town of Ocean City. But we've also had days of really strong winds from the north and northeast direction. They've been piling water into the back bays without really enough time for it to fully drain between high tide cycles. So now what we're seeing in shore towns across the state of New Jersey are feet of water

0: flooding onto the streets. In some spots, people can't even get their cars out right now.
1: And the nor'easter is bringing the threat of widespread power outages and significant coastal flooding as well. It's impacting about 40 million people in total along the East Coast, including New York. New York State Governor Kathy Hochul discussing preparations that the state made knowing the storm was on its way.
2: Swiftwater rescue teams are deployed in Suffolk and Nassau County, close to where we're already seeing the flooding, and are ready to respond if necessary. These teams are supported by our Parks Department and the DEC. And the state DOT and the Thruway Authority are also ready to respond with personnel and equipment pre-positioned statewide.
1: And this nor'easter is also bringing the threat of widespread power outages and coastal flooding in New York. Thousands are said to already be without power. 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
7: Partly sunny, beautiful out there here for this Saturday afternoon. Highs topping out right around 70. For tonight, mostly clear. Again, areas of fog, lows mid-40s. And your Sunday, a carbon copy, partly sunny, low 70s. Storm T5, I'm Chief Meteorologist Luke Sam.
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act. What's it going to take to get it? 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I'm glad you asked. I've got a strategy I'd like to present to you in a moment, and it is, well, it's cutthroat, and it's wonderful, and it's constitutional, and we should do it immediately. 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
8: A lot of people fall in love with specific dog breeds and spend thousands getting a dog of that breed. Then they expect that dog to act the same as all dogs of that breed. Dog trainer and Rover.com ambassador Nicole Ellis says that's a mistake.
9: Each dog is an individual. A lot of it's going to come down to just nothing we can change, just who they are. Just like you might like chocolate and I might not. That's completely fine. But then the same thing is with our pets.
8: Of course, there are some steps you may be able to take, getting them used to things like long walks, babies, and fetching tennis balls.
9: Some of that's going to come down to that work we do in those early socialization days, getting them used to things, getting them exposed to things. But really, they're going to be who they're going to be.
8: So trainers will warn you, that expensive purebreed may act like others or maybe like a nonconformist canine character. Take a pause. Jill Nato, Fox News.
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11: Northeast weather's a nor'easter. I'm Daria Albinger, Fox News. Much of the Northeast today is in the grip of a rare September nor'easter. It's brought strong wind, heavy rain, and coastal flooding from the Mid-Atlantic into New England. There are states of emergency in effect across several counties in New York and New Jersey. Along with New York City, the storm is expected to impact the region through the weekend. New Jersey Congressman Jeff Van Drew tells Fox News Live how he prepared.
12: I have contacted emergency management. 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We're prepared.
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13: Not only are we seeing some major coastal flooding already, but erosion has been a big, significant concern since a couple days ago. A lot of the sand has been eaten away, and we've had actually a steep drop-off, like a cliff of sand, 3 to 4 feet tall, just from the rough surf pounding away and chewing away at that sand. We still have a few high tide cycles to go that'll bring a renewed threat for flooding and more erosion.
11: Some places could get up to a month's worth of rain in just one day. President Trump has rejected Iran's proposal for a 7-day ceasefire to reopen the Strait of Hormuz. The president telling reporters why he's not ready to make a deal with Tehran.
14: They want to make a deal. I think that's fine. I like making a deal, too. But that deal would not be acceptable. And what they want to do is immediately open the Hormuz Strait. You know why? Because they're dying. You know why they're dying? Because they have no money coming in. Because they get their money from the Hormuz Strait.
11: And Mr. Trump says the U.S. controls the Strait of Hormuz. He says 29 ships passed through overnight and large amounts of oil are once again moving through the critical

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14: Partly sunny, beautiful out there here for this Saturday afternoon. Highs topping out right around 70. For tonight, mostly clear. Again, areas of fog, lows mid-40s. And your Sunday, a carbon copy, partly sunny, low 70s. Storm Team 5, I'm Chief Meteorologist Luke Sam.
15: This is Fox on Health. There's a new illegal synthetic opioid circulating in the U.S., cyclophosphamide, which is more potent than fentanyl. Fox News senior medical analyst, Dr. Mark Siegel.
16: It's floating around. It's not tested for routinely. So I can't test for it. Doctors can't test for it. So it's really hard to detect. It's 10 times more powerful than fentanyl, and it lasts for hours and hours and hours. So by the time I recognize it's what it is, if I give Narcan, the antidote, it wears off, and that's where the death comes from.
15: Officials warning that treating an overdose might require multiple doses of naloxone, more commonly known as Narcan. There was recently an overdose death of a boy in San Francisco and several arrests. That city's police chief, Derek Liu, saying their investigators will stop at nothing to ensure deadly narcotics are taken off the streets and individuals who peddle them are arrested and held accountable. For more health news, go to foxnewshealth.com. I'm Lisa Brady with Fox on Health.
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4: She did it. Ella Langley's Choosing Texas ties the all-time record for most weeks at number one on the Billboard Hot 100, logging its 22nd week atop the chart, matching Mariah Carey's All I Want for Christmas Is You. It topped the Hot 100 every holiday season since the 1994 classic first hit number one in 2019. 2 weeks ago, Choosing Texas already made history. Its 20th week at number one broke the record for most weeks at the top among non-holiday songs, surpassing Shaboozy's A Bar Song Tipsy and Lil Nas X's Old Town Road featuring Billy Ray Cyrus. Kenny Chesney is headed back out on the road after spending the last 2 years heading up his Las Vegas residency at the Sphere. The country superstar will launch his original Vibe Room Tour 2027 on April 24th in Tampa, Florida. Joining Chesney are Eric Church, Sheryl Crow, and newcomer Graylin James, known as a writer on songs by Jordan Davis, Morgan Wallen, and more. That's Fox Country on Fox News.
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6: A powerful nor'easter lashes the East Coast. I'm Carmen Roberts, Fox News. Millions are hunkering down and preparing for the worst coastal flooding since Superstorm Sandy. And the storm's causing major travel delays and knocking out power already and generally causing havoc in the Northeast. Fox's CB Cotton has more from New York's LaGuardia Airport.
7: Cancellations and delays are steadily increasing. There are more than 1,000 delays and more than 400 cancellations across the entire nation. This morning, New York Governor Kathy Hochul said she's expecting air travel impacts to get worse. Major coastal flooding is already stretching from New Jersey to North Carolina. State leaders across the Northeast region are on high alert, but the most significant impacts are expected in New England. Boston and coastal Massachusetts are facing pounding rain, street flooding, and wind gusts that could reach up to 60 miles an hour. Travelers at Boston Logan International Airport are seeing the most flight cancellations.
6: In addition to coastal flooding and beach erosion, the region has seen more than 75,000 power outages so far. Congressman Jeff Van Drew of New Jersey joined Fox News Live and explained what his state has done to prepare for the storm.
8: I have contacted emergency management. We've contacted the mayors of all our communities. We've contacted the Army Corps, the White House, and FEMA. So we're ready. We're prepared.
6: And the nor'easter is expected to gradually pull away and stop impacting the East Coast by Tuesday morning. The air war over Ukraine's ramping up today. A wave of Russian missile and drone strikes killed 4 people while Ukrainian drones hit back, targeting an oil refinery inside Russia, killing 3. President Zelensky is calling on global allies for stronger support, warning Moscow's escalating the conflict every single day. 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
11: Temperatures being 30 degrees above average.
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12: A lot of people fall in love with specific dog breeds and spend thousands getting a dog of that breed. Then they expect that dog to act the same as all dogs of that breed. Dog trainer and Rover.com ambassador Nicole Ellis says that's a mistake.
13: Each dog is an individual. A lot of it's going to come down to just nothing we can change, just who they are, just like you might like chocolate and I might not. That's completely fine. But then the same thing is with our pets.
12: Of course, there are some steps you may be able to take, getting them used to things like long walks, babies, and fetching tennis balls.
13: Some of that's going to come down to that work we do in those early socialization days, getting them used to things, getting them exposed to things. But really, they're going to be who they're going to be.
12: So trainers will warn you. That expensive purebreed may act like others or maybe like a nonconformist canine character. Take a pause. Jill Nato, Fox News.
14: Partly sunny, beautiful out there here for this Saturday afternoon. Highs topping out right around 70. For tonight, mostly clear. Again, areas of fog, lows mid-40s. And your Sunday, a carbon copy, partly sunny, low 70s. From Storm T5, I'm Chief Meteorologist Luke Sample.
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0: from the heart of our nation's capital, Washington, D.C. 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A clear, fresh voice cutting through the noise to tell the truth. 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
1: It is Monday, September 21st, 2026. I'm Guy Benson. Welcome, everyone, to the Guy Benson Show. A new broadcast week underway from Des Moines, Iowa. 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Our email address, gbs@fox.com. I'm a political analyst at Fox News, a senior columnist at the Washington Examiner. In fact, my new column out today addresses, at least in part, our opening story, our top story that we'll get to here in just a moment. Before we do, though, a look at the lineup. Tom Bevin of Real Clear Politics will be our guest this hour, talking about where the polls stand right now, what they seem to show about the November election. We'll let Tom give us the lay of the land. We'll also welcome in a conservative guest on the AI issue. From her perspective, I think this is a really significant challenge in terms of public policy, in terms of technology. I think a lot of Americans are just starting to engage thinking about this, and we're trying to think through it as well here. So looking forward to that conversation with Janet Kelly. And then KT McFarland, the great KT McFarland, who has served four different presidents, her bread and butter is foreign policy, geopolitics, etc. We will ask her about so many things, from this new Greenland deal that President Trump rolled out and announced over the weekend to the latest out of Iran. There's a big meeting coming up with the Chinese dictator for President Trump. We'll get to as much of it as we can with KT McFarland in our final hour today. I do want to start, though, on this big cultural flashpoint, which is Ed Sheeran, the pop star, and Macklemore, who I guess was once a star, and the whole thing that went down over the so-called Free Palestine movement, questions around free speech versus bigotry, etc. And we had talked about it on the show a few times last week. There's a significant update because over the weekend, Ed Sheeran played his first concert since all of this really blew up. But it was the political rants that Macklemore, this rapper, went on during one of the opening acts at a show in New Jersey, MetLife Stadium, that triggered all of this. And eventually he was thrown off of the tour, and then a bunch of other opening acts, all the rest of them quit, the house band quit. So it's just like Ed Sheeran by his lonesome, and he decided rather than canceling the show at the Link in Philly, he was going to do the show himself. And he was going to address what had happened. It appeared like he was reading from a script or a teleprompter. I think, you know, look, he wanted to handle this as best he could, given everything that had happened and all these people coming out of the woodwork to criticize him. I mean, like certain more distant members of his family. I saw one cousin named Jethro or something wanted his 15 minutes to dump on his cousin, and the media was happy to give him a platform because it's like open season on Ed Sheeran, because he wasn't willing to completely worship at the altar of this, Palestine Gaza obsessive movement. And so, you know, here's some family member who wants to say negative things about Ed Sheeran. Like, oh yeah, here's your platform, sir. So Sheeran wanted to talk about this, and I was curious how he was going to deal with it. And I have a few thoughts about how he has dealt with it and what he said, and then some of the wider lessons, let's say, of this entire kerfuffle, which I'm hoping is maybe winding down. I don't really have that much more to say about it beyond what we're now about to play for you. This is what Ed Sheeran had to say in Philadelphia, where he wanted to touch on the swirling controversy in front of a giant crowd, by the way. All these adoring fans turned out to listen to his music because he seems like just like a very sort of friendly, benign guy with catchy music and makes a lot of people happy with that music. but he's been sucked into this vortex because of what Macklemore did and then all the fallout from that. So here he is over the weekend. We covered this a bit on the Big Weekend show. I was hosting that on Fox News Channel. Here's the clip from the concert, Ed Sheeran, Cut 21.
2: I've tried in my career not to be a political commentator of any kind because I want my music and shows to be about unity, not division, about humanity, not politics. But this is a humanitarian issue and I cannot hide how I feel about it anymore. What happened in Israel and at the Nova Music Festival on October 7th was horrific and compounded centuries of Jewish pain. What is happening in Gaza is catastrophic and unjustifiable and disproportionate. Our heart has been broken by the scale of devastation and loss of civilians' lives, of children's lives. And the systemic injustice we're seeing unfold in the West Bank cannot be overlooked.
1: Okay, so I can quibble with a few things that he's saying here. Is the war that Hamas launched, is the response by Israel unjustifiable? I don't think so. Is it disproportionate? That's a very interesting word. I could probably veer off into a whole commentary just on that word and whether it applies here. But, and there's more that he had to say, and I'll play some of that in a second. I want you to notice something, though, and this is one of the important lessons, even if you do not care at all about Ed Sheeran or have never heard of Macklemore. There's like one or two hits of his that I remember from probably over a decade ago. There is something from that clip, and I'm not sure if you noticed it the way that I did, but it jumped out at me immediately. He eventually gets around to talking about what happened on October 7th and then the response and, you know, condemning the violence. Fine. And by the way, I will give him credit, Ed Sheeran. He did not just decide to ignore October 7th. The reason the war existed in the first place, and by the way, the war has been, for intents and purposes, over for a while as this peace process is playing out. So that's the other thing about this whole firestorm. It's over a genocide that never existed. It's never been a genocide at all, not even close. And they're still all hyped up over a war that has been, for the most part, ended. But, you know, it's so much more than just that. I think there's a lot wrapped up in this movement. But he began by mentioning what happened in Israel, what was done to Israel on October 7th. And he noted the Nova Music Festival. That was that festival right by the Gaza border of young people who were just out dancing through the night. That was just a massacre. They had no idea what awaited them with these monsters arriving at dawn, and they raped and pillaged and murdered. I have been on that site. It is one of the most chilling experiences I've ever had, walking across that dance floor and seeing all of the makeshift memorials to all the people who were slaughtered by those evil terrorists. A lot of people in the music industry and in art around the world, they will not even talk about the music festival being attacked. You'd think they would all talk about it, right? Music is the thing that brings us all together, peace and love, and this unites us as humans. That would be, you would think, the focal point of global outrage, at least within, you know, the music industry, the entertainment community, because it was actually a bunch of, for the most part, sort of like hippie, peacenik type Israelis at this dance festival, music festival, who got brutalized in ways that I will not repeat here, and the details are all available in you know, the blood-curdling detail. But a lot of people don't even have the guts to mention October 7th, let alone the Nova Music Festival. Sheeran did do that, and I give him credit for that. And he called it horrific, talked about centuries of Jewish pain, then he turned to the other side of it. Fine. I have some disagreements, but I think making those points is okay in my book. It doesn't really bother me. But this is a long wind-up to the point. Did you notice in that clip, which ran almost a minute long, the applause line that got the biggest cheers by far? Yeah, it was at the very beginning, wasn't it? I'm not a political commentator, he said. I want my music and shows to be about unity, not division, humanity, not politics. And there was a big cheer from the crowd. And then he says, you know, however, this is humanitarian and I cannot stay silent, something to that effect. But what he said there that got a big round of applause was, I don't do political preaching here because I don't want my shows to be about this. We're about love and unity, not politics. And the place cheered. The full stadium, by the way. That there were like a few hundred protesters outside, apparently. Thousands of people inside who just wanted to enjoy the music. And that was his point. And what you get from the hard left, whether it's on this issue, which is their big fixation, Palestine, Palestine, Palestine, Gaza, Gaza, Gaza, quote unquote genocide, a really disgusting smear, or, you know, on racial issues, go down the list. They will often say neutrality is a betrayal. Neutrality is complicity. You can't really be neutral when this is on the line and they try to bully people in, not to just take a side, because the one side is unacceptable. You have to take a side. It has to be theirs. And you have to say it, and you have to kiss the ring. You've got to bend the knee. You've got to do exactly what they want, or you're now like persona non grata, or you're public enemy number one. All right, silence is violence, all that stuff. When in fact the mainstream, and I would say majority position, is, especially when it comes to pop music concerts like this, neutrality is not violence. It is not complicity. It is actually just what the audience wants. The audience doesn't want a political lecture from these people. Some of the leftists do, but most normal people do not, which is why when Ed Sheeran said, I don't do political commentary because my concerts and music are about unity, not politics, that was the biggest applause that he got in that whole clip. There's a lesson inherent in that for him, I hope. For other people who are, you know, caught up in something like this where it's, you know, the angry, very vocal online mob is doing its thing. You can't forget about the other people represented by tens of thousands of people at that stadium in Philadelphia who wanted to jump out of their seats and cheer when he said, my concerts and music are not about politics. So he goes on and talks about a lot of this. He talks about freedom of speech and drawing some concerns about people getting thrown off the tour by people who own the stadiums and the venues. He said that this is not normally how he would want to open a show, right? He kind of made some of those points. And then he reiterated this point in Cut 24.
2: This concert is still a place where everyone is welcome and everyone here can stand beside people that have opposing views and everyone here can stand by people that they don't agree with on everything, but they can all agree on singing these songs.
1: And then there was a huge cheer for that as well. And he was emotional at times. You could sort of hear it in his voice. He did cry a bit. He said, in these situations, you find out who your real friends are. Talking about the weird week that he had. How it all just happened very quickly. How some people are that he's known for years are backing away from him. Or he feels like they don't have his back. But then, even though he's talking about people who are friends and family, people that he knows well abandoning him, that must be very disorienting. He's been this sort of beloved, happy-go-lucky, talented, you know, music artist. Now, all of this, he's been sucked into it. And he said the ticket sales for this gig didn't result in cancellations. People were buying tickets for this. And the crowd cheered again, which goes to my point. The point is, the loudest shouters do not represent most of us. Many of them represent the very worst of us, as a matter of fact. As I've said before, Ed Sheeran's mistake in all of this was not his neutrality and not getting into politics. His actual mistake was not vetting Macklemore, a lunatic conspiracy theorist who said that George Bush knocked over the Twin Towers on 9/11, who wore a prosthetic, quote-unquote, Jewish nose doing his Heil Hitler on stage years ago, then pretended, oh, I didn't know what that all meant. That I didn't realize that's what the costume was. BS. having that person on stage with you and having other people who are all smiles until they become part of this mob, that was the mistake that he made. And I hope he draws the right lessons from this, he and others. Remembering the big unifying applause line was in fact staying away from politics at venues like this, at events like this. That's what the people actually want. And caving to these people who are awful does not solve anything. It's always a problem. It's never enough. Like the fact that he mentioned the Nova Music Festival in Israel, people were very angry at him online. They weren't mad in the stadium, and the place was packed, and he put on a nice show as a nice guy, because that's what he seems to be. Let that lesson be learned. I hope. More of the Guy Benson Show upcoming. We're just underway on this Monday. Keep it right here.
0: Same issues, but with a fresh perspective. 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
12: Fox on Tech. Roku TV viewers can now get in on developing what's next on the system. The smart TV platform is now inviting its users to test new apps and share their feedback with Roku Labs. It appears as a tile on the screen. The Roku experience is no longer just a place to find streaming media, though it is still a big part of it. Roku is also featuring gaming, and one new game is already in the Roku Labs for user trials. The developers are also looking for user opinion on a series of apps designed to bring weather, news, and stocks to the smart screens. All such apps are customizable for location, personal interest, and even one's stock portfolio. The platform is also expected to improve its search feature to find more specific content across apps and is expanding Roku Voice into a more capable personal assistant. Fox Corporation is in the midst of an acquisition of Roku, first announced over the summer. With Fox on Tech, I'm Eben Brown, Fox News.
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2: Really find out who your friends are. It's been a weird week. I just feel like it happened very quickly. Everyone's telling me to cancel, and I'm feeling all of my friends and family and people I know abandon me.
1: But he didn't cancel, and he put on a show, and people enjoyed it. That was Ed Sheeran in Philadelphia over the weekend, and the crowd rooting for him. They're fans, right? And they're not running away in droves because of Gaza. And he's not saying exactly what certain activists demand of him. What about the free speech element of all of this? Bill Maher, the night before that concert on his show on HBO, had this to say about Macklemore's rant and related rhetoric. Cut 26.
13: Normally, I'm a free speech guy all the way, and maybe here too. But when you're going out there and saying, from the river to the sea, which is part of what they say, to characterize that as pro-Palestinian is a little naive. From the river to the sea means no Jews. That's what it means. So, like, where does the First Amendment pause with its protections when you're actually inciting people? And there has been so much anti-Jewish hate. There is a case to be made for this crosses that line. This is actual incitement to violence with the mood that is in this country from useful idiots about what's going on in Gaza.
1: So, I'm not sure on this particular controversy that what Macklemore said is direct incitement. I think that it is bigotry, which is protected free speech, but we are also free to call someone out, not as an anti-Zionist or pro-Palestinian. When you've worn the costume that he's worn and said the other things that he said, I think that is a bigot in Macklemore. But I definitely start getting queasy when we start wondering, you know, is this really covered by the First Amendment? In almost every circumstance, the answer to that question is yes. All right, more to come on the Guy Benson Show. Tom Bevin up next.
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15: News. I'm Carmen Roberts. A nor'easter is threatening millions along the East Coast with nearly hurricane-strength winds in some places, rain and coastal flooding. Fox Weather's Brandi Campbell is in Hall, Massachusetts.
16: The impacts that we're seeing are impressive when you consider we are just under 300 miles away from the center of the storm. It is slowly creeping north and eventually will cross onto land along the New Jersey coast sometime tomorrow.
15: The storm is already causing flooding, power outages, and flight delays in Tennessee. The SEC football crowd at Neyland Stadium went wild with cheers as Air Force One flew over the stadium. President Trump arrived at the game before the kickoff of the first Tennessee-Texas meeting since 1969. 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
17: Partly sunny, beautiful out there here for this Saturday afternoon. Highs topping out right around 70. For tonight, mostly clear. Again, areas of fog, lows mid-40s. And your Sunday, a carbon copy, partly sunny, low 70s. From Storm T5, I'm Chief Meteorologist Luke Sampson.
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37: If you've ever tried meditation and given up because your mind wouldn't stop wandering, this one is for you. New research suggests that if you can hang in there for just a few minutes, real changes do start happening in your brain. Scientists at Harvard hooked people up to brain monitors while they meditated, and within about 2 minutes, they saw brain waves shift toward a state of calm, focused alertness, with the effect peaking around the 7 minute mark. Now here's the encouraging part. One of the researchers said around that seventh minute, if you just keep gently returning to your breath, the focus starts to happen on its own. The two most common excuses, I don't have time, or I can't quiet my mind, might not hold up anymore. So if you're just starting out meditation, maybe try a free guided one, and then give it a few weeks to become a real habit. I'm Dr. Sanjay Gupta, helping you live a better life.
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1: 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Hello, Tom.
39: Hey, Guy. How are you?
1: I'm doing well. All right. So I want to ask you about just the midterms generally. And for your awareness, I'm doing the show today from Des Moines, Iowa. I had a speaking engagement this morning, and I had the opportunity to speak to a couple members of Congress who are in very tight, very tough toss-up races in some very competitive districts here in Iowa. There's also a competitive governor's race in this state. There's a competitive Senate race in this state. I kind of got a sense from some folks on the ground here how they feel things are going. But overall, the Republicans are under no illusions that the national and therefore the state environment is not great for them, I think, to put it mildly in certain ways. I kind of want to just get your overall sense of things, what you're seeing in the polls, and then maybe address something of a disconnect that I'm seeing. We can get into that. But big picture right now, as we're, 40-ish days away, a little over, from Election Day, what are you seeing?
0: Yeah, I mean, it is not good. It's not a good environment for Republicans. I mean, you've got a president with a job approval rating that had been under 40% for about 47 straight days. He's now back over 40%, just barely, in our Real Clear Politics average on inflation, which is the number one issue, according to all voters across the country. His approval rating is down at about 30%. And so, you know, you've got gas at $4.50 a gallon. I too was giving a speech on last week, and I was in California talking to some farmers out there, and they're paying $10 a gallon for diesel gasoline.
1: Yep.
0: And they were, you know, generally supportive of the president, but not happy at all. I mean, so you've got a base out there that is really under pressure, economic pressure, and you know, you look at all these numbers. A majority of voters now think that Donald Trump is hurting the economy. Their prospects are worse now than when he took office. You've got Democrats with, you know, they're either tied or ahead on who voters trust on the economy and a bunch of other issues that traditionally Republicans have had advantages on. And so it's not a great environment for Republicans overall. And certainly, you know, each one of these races has their own individual flavor. And a lot of these states, particularly on the Senate side, are places where Trump won by, you know, high single digits or even double digits in places like Texas and Ohio. Iowa's another place, mm-hmm. Alaska. And Republicans are in very, very tough races and are either barely ahead, as the case of Ashley Hinson in Iowa, or, you know, trailing by a point or two or three. So there's no question that it is going to be a tough election for Republicans. And, you know, they're hoping that their money advantage is going to help. The redistricting is going to help. And some of these Democratic candidates like El Sayed in Michigan and Tallarico in Texas are going to help get them across the finish line there. But there are no guarantees. And I think they're, you know, looking at a very, very tough election on November 3rd.
1: Yeah, no, I think that's true. The question is it going to be a tough election for Republicans or a catastrophic election for Republicans, right? Or somewhere along that spectrum. And to that end, Tom, I want to ask you about this, because if you look at some of the polling, like there was a New York Times poll that came out, I want to say last week, that had the Democrats up 8 or 9 points on the generic ballot and leading on every single issue except for one. And a lot of, you know, they weren't even close there. You know, the voters of this electorate has shifted dramatically left on everything, or at least away from the Republicans. They're dissatisfied with the state of the country, the party in power, all of that. And it's like, you know, you look at a poll like that, you're like, man, I mean, you could imagine a really brutal blue tide sweeping across the country if the electorate ends up looking like that. And then you've got the NBC poll that just came out yesterday, which, while it's not good for Republicans,
0: I think I know where you're going with this, because I noticed the same thing. But go ahead and finish.
1: Like the NBC poll was like, you know, not that terrible. You know, Trump's at 41%, not good, not where you want to be. But you know, the bottom hasn't fallen out there. You know, a 5-point race, 4 points with leaners on the congressional ballot, so kind of, you know, manageable there. You look at the issues in that poll. Republicans still up big on the border and immigration and crime. Democrats have edged ahead on the economy, which is obviously crucial. They're way up now on inflation compared to where they were, because people now put a lot of the blame at the feet of Trump. I guess I'm just like, if you look at a poll like the New York Times last week, you can imagine the Democrats, you know, winning the Senate back maybe by a handful of seats, But if the environment actually looks more like the NBC poll and their numbers, you know, you probably get a modest majority for the Democrats in the House. The Republicans probably hang on to the Senate. I mean, those are, you know, it might be only a few points, but nationally, that's a big difference, right? Is that where you think I was going?
0: Well, one of the stats in that NBC poll that grabbed my attention is that despite some of the numbers that looked pretty grim for Republicans, the Republicans still had a higher favorability rating than the Democratic Party.
1: Yeah.
0: Which that is the sort of, you know, look, in an election where, you know, there's a lot of angst and unrest out there, and Republicans hold all the levers of power. If you're dissatisfied about anything today, whether it's the economy or anything else, there's really only one in the fix that they're in. However, the Democratic Party has been in the toilet for the last 2 or 3 years, certainly since coming out of the 2024 election. And with the election of all these DSA candidates and some of the craziness that they've been spouting,
1: right,
0: the party's image has not improved at all. And that is one of the things that, you know, because I would say 80% of the Republicans' message right now across the country in these individual races is basically, hey, you may not like us, you may not like me, you know, you may be upset about this or that. You cannot elect these other people because they are crazy and they are out of the mainstream. And that has some purchase. Is it going to be enough to get them across the finish line and save the Senate? Maybe. You know, voters still like to, fear will do a lot for you. In terms of driving voters to the polls, but you also have to present sort of a vision for the future and what you're going to be doing. And I think some Republicans are struggling with that. But yeah. I think
1: so are the Democrats, right? I'm not exactly seeing some grand plan from the Dems. This kind of reminds me, like, to me, a decent scenario, maybe the best case scenario that I can imagine for the Republicans this year is what the Democrats pulled off in 2022, which ended up being a Pyrrhic victory, by the way, because they got way too high and mighty for themselves, that it came crashing down 2 years later. But in 2022, the Democrats said, and by the way, Biden's numbers were worse than Trump's at that time. Inflation, much worse, right? It was worse in a lot of ways. The Democrats said, okay, you hate us. You're mad at us for all these reasons. You know, Afghanistan, inflation, the economy, go down the list. But they're crazy. January 6th, they're nuts, election deniers. And that ended up kind of salvaging things for them. And it was only a red trickle. I guess that's maybe, quote unquote, a best case scenario for the Republicans. Then you could have a whole conversation for 2 years about what that would mean for 2028. But it seems like that would be the high water mark out of this cycle based on what we're seeing right now with, you know, if the bottom does fall out of this thing, both chambers could be gone, by decent margins, conceivably, if it really gets ugly.
0: I think if you told Republicans right now, I'll give you what the Democrats got in 2022, which is you lose 9 House seats, but you pick up 1 Senate seat, they would take that bargain like in a heartbeat.
1: Oh, yeah.
0: Right. And so I think you're right. That is kind of like a best case scenario. And you're right. They did manage to do that by basically, you know, driving. And again, you look at these Democrats around the country, they're all running, even in the Senate, on opposing Trump. And even though their term is 6 years long and Trump's only going to be there for another 2 years, they're not presenting any sort of post-Trump vision or anything like that. It's just, you need to elect me to stop, you know, so-and-so from being a rubber stamp for Trump and stop the, you know, whatever, save democracy and all that. And it's worked for them in the past. They're running that same playbook again. But it does present opportunities for Republicans in some of these races to really mitigate losses. And, you know, there are some people out there. Look, Dick Morris said this the other day. I think Roger Kimball predicted the other day. Some people are saying they think Republicans will gain seats in the Senate, maybe even hold on to the House. They feel like there's a shift in the Republicans' directions. It's not reflected in any of the polls that I've seen thus far. But
1: yeah, I don't know about that.
0: Yeah, I mean, we'll see in the last, you know, 6 weeks of this election.
1: Yeah, I mean, there's time to go here, and sometimes you'll see polling movement. Some people end up quote unquote coming home. Maybe some of the undecideds get off the fence and they could be persuaded by the Republican argument, which is like, look, you may not love us, but they're crazy. And there's a very strong argument how crazy the left is getting and how this DSA rising tide is trying to take over the party. And it's venom, it's poison in so many ways. And we'll see if that messaging is successful or at least relatively successful for the Republicans in the weeks ahead. And when we'll definitely have you back before Election Day to see if those polls are budging in either direction. A couple more things to ask you about, Tom. We very briefly touched on it here on the show, but you're a Chicagoland guy. We've got a big audience in Chicago at the big 89 WLS. The beloved, quote-unquote, beloved mayor of Chicago, Brandon Johnson, has announced that he will be seeking re-election. Is there does he have a real base? Is there a constituency in Chicago that's like, give us more, please, of this?
0: Yes, he's promising four more years of the same thing. Look, I don't know. I mean, his approval rating's in the 20s, high teens, low 20s. He does have the teachers union still in his. They are what got him elected the first time, and they're still in his corner, and so that's probably not to be dismissed. We hold these elections in February and off years, so it's like it's almost designed to be a low turnout election, so they can kind of control turnout. But there are some other good candidates that are running this time around that I think are going to be, I find it hard to believe that given what his record and where things currently stand, that he's going to have a pathway to even making a runoff in the current with the current field and the current environment. But I could be wrong. I mean, we'll see. He'll do his best to sort of gin up the base and gin up his base and turn them out. So I think he ranks as one of the worst mayors in America. And so I don't know. But again, a lot of people are saying that about Lori Lightfoot. And she decided to run again, although she didn't get reelected.
1: Yeah. So, I had to put that on your plate because it's just one of the mayoral positions that we've kept an eye on here for various reasons.
0: For sure.
1: I also saw you had shared this graphic, and it comes from the Princetonians for Free Speech organization, a group at Princeton, which is your alma mater. And it was a graphic of political donations from the faculty. And I think a lot of people recognize that so-called, quote-unquote, elite schools lean very heavily to the left. But just to put a finer point on it, I can think of, one well-known conservative professor at Princeton who maybe didn't donate this cycle. But they went and looked at the donations. This was a September 2026 graphic. Princeton faculty political donations by party. Democrat, 98%. Independent 2%, Republican 0%. I'm not sure some people quite get how slanted things are, how completely lopsided this is, where it's basically almost 100% to 0%. No wonder a lot of these kids come out of these indoctrination factories indoctrinated when you've got numbers like this. And the thing is, Tom, if you cite this to a lot of people on the left, some will say, yeah, you know what, maybe that's a problem. But quite a few will say, well, this is just further evidence of how intelligent and correct we are, that Princeton would never have someone who would be so stupid as to disagree with us, right? That's part of that groupthink mentality that is clearly enforced ruthlessly at these places.
0: Yeah, and this mirrors previous studies that have been done about faculty at Harvard and Yale and the like. But it is startling when you see it. I mean, we all kind of know it, but then when you see it, 98% Democrat, 2% Independent, 0%, really? Like, not a single. And part of that, I'm sure, has to do with the sort of mob mentality. I mean, if you were a professor, a conservative professor, or even someone who was a right-leaning professor, and you knew that your public donation, your donations, political donations would be made public, would you donate to Donald Trump or a Republican candidate, knowing that someone could cite that and use it against you in that kind of environment on campus where your colleagues could, browbeat you and have you maybe take away your livelihood?
1: It could be weaponized.
0: Yeah, exactly. So there might be some people on campus, and I know the professor that you're thinking about, and like that, I'm sure you know, just doesn't want to give ammunition to folks on campus who could, you know, want to do some sort of harm to his reputation or whatever. But it doesn't obscure the fact that these institutions they've been captured by the left. I mean, completely captured. And there is, you know, there's been a lot of talk of reform and trying to, you know, viewpoint diversity and how do we get that back on campus and the like. And once these institutions have been captured and the faculty has been captured, because they're the ones, more so than the administration, they're the ones who dictate sort of the hiring and the tenure track for all these professors. And they will absolutely not entertain anybody who doesn't sort of share their worldview. And once they've been fully captured, it's a self-perpetuating machine. There's no, you literally have to burn it to the ground and start over if you want to try and have some balance and diversity there, because they're not going to reform themselves.
2: Yeah, it's a ruthless hive mind, and it's all very, very one-sided. And there's a reason why a lot of Americans are saying, should we consider these places, you know, elite? Should we be thinking about the cost-benefit analysis of sending kids to places like this? And they are doing this in many cases to themselves, I would say. And this is just one data point that I think helps illustrate the overall condition of these elite institutions. Tom Bevin, co-founder, executive editor of Real Clear Politics on The Guy Benson Show. Tom, always appreciate your time. We'll talk soon.
0: You got it. Thanks, Guy.
2: And we'll be right back.
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7: This is Fox on Justice. I sat down with Lindsey Clancy's attorney, Kevin Reddington, one-on-one. Reddington is facing criticism for immediately publicly targeting the holdout juror who refused to vote not guilty by reason of insanity. Jurors have accused the holdout of not following the law on reasonable doubt.
15: I didn't dox anybody on that case. All I said was that I was upset about the verdict that was never returned.
7: Reddington also has a message for those who believe conspiracies that her then-husband, Patrick Clancy, killed their three children.
15: Maybe you get a chance to listen to that 911 tape, and then you look me in the eye and tell me that you think Patrick Clancy did this. What this guy has been through is horrific.
7: Lindsey Clancy is back in court on September 29th. Reddington filed a motion asking the judge to enter a finding of not guilty, arguing the prosecution has inadequate evidence to prove its case. He'll also argue the case should be dismissed, a retrial denied, on double jeopardy grounds. Brian Yenis, Fox News.
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2: Back here on the Guy Benson Show. This is a good catch by my friend Mary Catherine Hamm, relevant in particular to our audience in Seattle at Seattle Red. The socialist, really communist mayor out there, Katie Wilson, has decided that the government needs to be more efficient, needs to do a better job. And she's apparently just waking up to this. And she put out a video talking about this. And here's part of what she said in Cut 10.
16: I'm Seattle Mayor Katie Wilson, and I'm here to talk about effective government. The right talks a lot about efficiency and fiscal responsibility, but for decades, that's been code for something else, starving.

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4: Icy storm. I'm Paul Stevens, Fox News. A big, powerful nor'easter hitting the East Coast with heavy rain and strong winds running from New England through New York, the New York tri-state area. Fox Weather's Mike Seidel is in Greenport on New York's Long Island.
5: The Long Island Sound all churned up. There's a gale warning. The Cross Sound Ferry from here over to New London, Connecticut, not running today. We've had roads underwater, coastal areas, eastern Long Island, also down towards the Jersey Shore where they've had tremendous amounts of beach erosion. And by far, New Jersey is going to take the worst of this. And now it's going to take that left turn right into Jersey on Sunday and Sunday night. And then by Monday, it just kind of fizzles out and the winds die down and we lose the threat of coastal flooding and the beach erosion. But already the damage has been done. But this is going to be a continuing issue through tomorrow, all the way from Cape Cod down to North Carolina. Once the storm weakens, we can assess the damage. But by far, New Jersey getting hardest hit.
4: And parts of New York and New Jersey are under states of emergency. And that's where we find Fox Weather's Katie Byrne. She's in Ocean City, New Jersey.
6: We've got water flooding a number of streets here. In fact, high water trucks are coming through the fire department. They've already been able to rescue at least 10 people stranded in their cars. This situation isn't just impacting how people are getting around. It's cutting off some Barrier Island communities completely. Long Beach Island cut off. The only road connection between the island and the mainland has been closed. And then further south in Wildwood, a bridge was closed, just limiting access to that community as well. Over in Manasquan, officials have been recommending that people evacuate the low-lying areas because of the flooding that we're seeing. And we know that governors in both New York and New Jersey have declared states of emergency because of the situation that's unfolding, not only impacting us in the Mid-Atlantic, but pushing up the coast towards New England.
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19: Partly sunny, beautiful out there here for this Saturday afternoon. Highs topping out right around 70. For tonight, mostly clear. Again, areas of fog, lows mid-40s. And your Sunday, a carbon copy, partly sunny, low 70s. From Storm T5, I'm Chief Meteorologist Luke Sampson.
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0: heart of our nation's capital, Washington, D.C. 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
1: It is Friday, September 25th, 2026. 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I was on TV this morning with Stuart Varney. I'll be joining Shannon Bream on Fox News Sunday. Check your local listings on Sunday morning. I always look forward to being a part of that panel. 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Always want to remind that and put that on your radar because people ingest our content various ways over the course of sometimes days. If you'd like to reach out to us or follow us, a few ways to do that. You can do so on social media at GuyBensonShow. You can follow me personally as well at Guy P. Benson, or you can email us. We're probably due for a mailbag at some time soon, at some point in the near future. 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On the show today, our friend Jessica Tarloff, co-host of The Five, she'll be here. She's out with her book, I Disagree. And I mean, that could be a book that I write about her. Right? We disagree on most things. But she's written this book about her experience being sort of one of the lone dissenting voices sometimes, given whatever issue it might be, on that show, and how she manages to maintain interpersonal friendships and relationships quite well, despite profound disagreements that sometimes get heated on the air. Really interesting. And whether you agree or disagree with Jessica, I think there's actually something very valuable there that I want to talk to her about. So that's later on this hour. General Jack Keane will also join us in our next hour. He just had a high-level meeting that I think is going to be very interesting. I want to ask him about the conflict in Iran. He is the best person to talk to and to pick his brain on such matters. So he will be here in our next hour. And then Mary Catherine Hamm, best friend of the program, wrapping things up guest-wise just after 5 p.m. Eastern in our third and final hour today. That is all ahead. I want to start with this, and I didn't really see this go as viral or get as much attention as I thought it might have. But the team over at Will Cain's show on Fox News Channel, and I happened to join the show yesterday, I described it as the dark arts of radio, where we were able to be on the air, on the radio, and I also then appeared live on television. It's remarkable stuff, but we pulled it off. And I was talking about Prime Minister Benjamin Netanyahu being at the United Nations General Assembly yesterday and that whole controversy. And Will Cain's team pulled a clip that I'm going to play for you in just a moment that I think is just spectacular in a number of ways. Before we get to that, though, there were all these protests out in the streets and there were people arrested. More on that in a moment. They were very upset about Netanyahu being there and war criminal and genocide and all the things that they say. And you can be wrong. You can even be evil. And you're allowed to speak your mind in the United States. That is something that we do here that is enshrined in our Constitution. It's the essence of our free expression and free speech rights. So they're welcome to demonstrate. I'm welcome to criticize them, which is what I'm going to do. What you're not welcome to do, though, is commit crimes in the process of protest or speech, which is what a lot of them did, blocking traffic. Because, you see, a genocide or whatever, so you've got to block the traffic. They got handcuffed and arrested, and now there's this, I think, fake astroturfed issue where leftists are at least pretending to be mad at Zohran Mamdani, because his NYPD was brutalizing the protesters in the street. No, they were arresting people who were breaking the law and blocking traffic, which you can't do. I also don't believe for a second that these people are turning on Comrade Mamdani at all. I think it's a big kabuki theater thing where they want to make him seem more reasonable and mainstream. So they'll pretend they're mad. Because in fairness, he did sort of talk about arresting Netanyahu, which is crazy, way beyond his purview. Didn't talk about that in terms of any other foreign leaders, to my knowledge, including like bona fide war criminals and terrorists and enemies of the United States. It was just the one leader who's an elected leader of a democratic nation that happens to be the small, tiny, only Jewish state in the world. Huh? Isn't that weird? The double standard there. If only there were a term for that. Anyway, he had talked about and mused about arresting Netanyahu to try to, you know, serve some international criminal court warrant or something. ICC, by the way, we're not a party to it. It's illegitimate. But that was his excuse. He ended up backing down because he didn't have the power to do it. I think he knew that all along. And so at least elements of his base or bots are pretending to be mad at him. Like, oh, Netanyahu is here and you didn't do squat. And yet your police were out there being thugs and brutalizing the protesters. Again, I think it's a push to make him seem less radical than he actually is. Because he can say, look, some were telling me that I should have forced the NYPD to arrest Netanyahu. But ultimately, the rule of law matters too much. As much as I would have liked to, that's not the role, blah, blah, blah. I don't buy it for a second. I will note, by the way, that what he did do in a symbolic gesture was plant a tree outside Gracie Mansion, the mayoral residence in New York City. And he put out a tweet about this, the image of them planting the tree. He was bragging about how he invited Palestinian families to come plant the tree with him. Because, he said, one day we want peace. That was the gist, sort of a message of peace. But it was interesting because missing from the photo op and from the tree planting extravaganza was a single person, it seems, from the other side of the conflict or the other side of the issue. See, for there to be peace, you need both sides to want it and to participate in it. He apparently only invited his fellow travelers in the Palestinian movement to this supposedly peaceful gesture ceremony when the other side of it was just locked out, not even acknowledged. Which is particularly ironic, I would say, given the fact that if you look at history, the side that has made clear that they want peace and has agreed to peace and made huge concessions for peace time and time and time again is the Israeli side of the conflict, unlike the Palestinian side. But that certainly violates a narrative. He was not about to acknowledge that. In any case, the protests outside were doing their usual chants like this, cut five.

0: Okay, so you got the tambourine going. You've got the rhyming. Genocide is an easy word to rhyme, in fairness. It happens to be a gigantic, disgusting lie for reasons that we've talked about here. But it's de rigueur. You must say genocide if you're part of that movement, even though it is a complete lie. In any case, I don't want to get too bogged down in that, even though it's a very important point. I want to make this other point instead, because this is, on some level, delicious to me. Among those who were arrested were various celebrities. There was a woman who's running for Congress in New York City, who's one of Mamdani's hand-picked candidates, who he endorsed, and she won. One of these hardcore socialist chevalier. We talked about her at the time. Some of the most bonkers views you could conjure up if you wanted to, she believes them. Right? She is a full-blown, true believer in defund the police. Like, abolish prisons. Do away with prisons. Get them out. Open the prisons and knock down the buildings. This is the type of person who has, I think, well, you know, like a 99% chance in that very blue district of becoming a congresswoman with the help of Zohran Mamdani. Just on the bleeding edge of lunacy on the left. I mean, it really does make AOC almost look like a moderate, which I think is also part of this larger game, because I think AOC has some designs and ambitions of her own. In any case, Ms. Chevalier, perhaps soon to be Congresswoman, she was among those arrested. She got a selfie with Hassan Piker, who was there for a little while. Hassan Piker, who, being in New York City, it's probably worth pointing out that he said that America deserved 9/11, right? We're worse than Al-Qaeda. He hates this country so much. Bleep hole of a country. Worst country in the world. I hate it with every fiber of my being. You know, have the streets run with capitalist blood, murder Republican senators, mocking Charlie Kirk's death just very recently. That Hassan Piker, who's become this kingmaker and it boy on the left. She got that selfie with him. But Hassan himself, perhaps strangely, curiously, was not on the roster of those who were arrested in the anti-Netanyahu and, in their term, anti-genocide protest. And I would have never known that. It would have never crossed my radar at all, except for the fact that Hassan Piker went on his streaming show and talked about it. And I'm not really sure if he, like, recognized what he was saying. I'm not sure if it even occurred to him what he was revealing in this soundbite, but Will Cain's team, bringing it back to the very beginning, they clocked it, they clipped it, they played it for me. I reacted to it on TV, and I want to make sure you hear it, because, again, I went on social media to try to see if it was out there, and it wasn't. I then tweeted it myself from my X account, Guy P. Benson, if you want to follow me. Here was Hassan Piker reflecting on the big protest party that he was kind of a part of, but not fully, Cut 35.
1: Dadia Liza, my girl, my queen, the legend, she was arrested, Hannah Einbinder. So I know everyone that got arrested. I was supposed to be a part of this demonstration. Ironically enough, I was also supposed to be a part of the people that got arrested. I unfortunately couldn't be a part of the group, but I had to drive up to Ithaca, New York.
0: Well, he was supposed to participate in the big protest, but, oh, sorry, guys, I've got a gig. And he was speaking apparently at Cornell University in the Ivy League. He is a very sought-after speaker on these campuses now. Not some fringe weirdo. I mean, objectively he is, but increasingly, in reality, I guess he's not. America deserved 9/11. Let's hire that guy. Bring him to campus. Let's hear his ideas. And let's give him, I'd be willing to bet that Cornell paid a pretty penny to bring him. I don't think this was a freebie. This is my guess. Maybe he does all of this pro bono because he really believes in this stuff so much. My guess is not. He's a communist who loves communist dictators and hates America and hates capitalism and wants the streets to run red with the blood of capitalists. But please do pay him quite a lot of money for his terrible takes. He'll cash that check. So it's just a little bit amusing to me that here is like the object of his full fury. Well, that might be the United States of America. But secondarily, Benjamin Netanyahu, the leader of Israel, the person that he chants genocide at all the time, he is on American soil. And old Hassan couldn't be bothered to stay to protest genocide because he had to get to the gig up in Ithaca. Sorry, guys. And then did you catch the thing that he admitted there? Quote, I was also supposed to be part of the people that got arrested. Amazing. It's all performative. It's all performative. You are not a really good leftist, socialist, commie, whatever, in good standing right now, unless you're getting arrested and you want to put yourself in a position to get arrested, or else are you really down for the cause? They knew what they were going to do. They knew they were going to do illegal things for the purpose of getting arrested so they could then brag about their arrests, because that's like the currency with that crowd. He said he was, quote, supposed to be part of the people that got arrested, which is not exactly grammatical, but we'll cut him some slack there. It was a plan. He was supposed to be part of the plan, but he had to get up to Cornell for that speech, probably for some pretty substantial bucks. It is performative, preening, phony politics. And it just didn't pop into his head that maybe he shouldn't say that part out loud. You've probably heard the term useful idiot before. This guy, in a number of ways, fits the definition literally. What he says is vile and terrible, but he has no filter, and he doesn't have an ability to kind of stop himself from saying things sometimes that are very unhelpful to him and his cause. That's useful. That is useful to an extent. The other piece of that equation, I think, speaks for itself. It also reminds me very quickly, since we're talking about performative politics, and I mentioned AOC before. Do you remember a couple of years ago she was doing some protest? I think it was abortion. I forget the issue. In D.C., where there was an intent to go get arrested, which she did. And then for the cameras, she had her hands behind her back like she was in cuffs, but she wasn't. Because at one point, someone like shouted her out. So she raised a fist in solidarity, like pumped her fist at the person. And then back behind her back, miraculously, she was able to free herself from the non-existent cuffs to acknowledge the comrade. And then, oh, sorry, got to put him back behind my back because the cameras must depict me in handcuffs, even though she wasn't handcuffed. Just like that photo she took overlooking a parking lot at the fence at the detention center, oh, down at the border, and the tears. There's so much performance going on. And there was a big one yesterday, and old Hassan was supposed to be a part of it. But he had to go do the gig. Priorities, priorities. The Guy Benson Show, underway on a Friday. Keep it here.
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16: This is Fox on Health. Don't sleep with the lights on. A study from Tulane University says it could lead to a greater risk of cardiovascular disease, increasing the chances for heart failure, heart attack, stroke, and cardiovascular death. And that's just with 3 lux of light, about the equivalent of the moon's brightness. Dr. Chelsea Warscheib, a sleep expert and neuroscientist based in Michigan, telling Fox News Digital, light exposure signals to the brain to suppress melatonin production, a hormone that helps regulate the timing of sleep, while low light levels signal the brain to produce more melatonin, and rising melatonin levels in the evening help prepare the brain and body for sleep. Light pollution, though, can trick your brain into making less and impact sleep quality negatively. And regular light exposure will chronically reduce that quality, meaning poor sleep can turn into the risk for many of those chronic health conditions. For more health news, go to foxnewshealth.com. I'm Lisa Brady with Fox on Health.
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0: I'm Guy Benson, welcome back. Yesterday, I briefly mentioned the Alaska Senate race for the Democrat Mary Peltola. Well, she's pulling out all the stops to try to win that seat away from Dan Sullivan, including the Democrats recruiting a leftist named Dan Sullivan and getting him on the ballot, because they've got a top 4 ballot there in this ranked choice voting thing. They've recruited a different Dan Sullivan, and they're calling him a Republican. He's on the ballot to confuse voters. They're also running these attack ads that I think are pretty gross about Sullivan's family and trying to create some impression of financial wrongdoing where there's nothing there. Well, now it's come out that Ms. Peltola, former congresswoman, has an explosive temper, apparently, and says terrible things and treats people horribly. That's not how she presents herself. So it's like this outdoorsy, sweet Alaska gal, calling staffers names, using slurs that at least on the left definitely should be verboten, shoving someone allegedly at one point, and then this one that I had not seen. She was raging at someone. She was angry at someone that she thought was betraying her in some way. And she said in a text message, so it's documented, quote, "I hope she dies of a botched abortion," end quote. Totally normal person, isn't it? Should that be a senator, Alaska? The Guy Benson Show, back after this.
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18: Stevens, a big powerful nor'easter hitting parts of New Jersey, Connecticut, and New York, including Long Island.
19: The winds have gusted out here to about 50 miles an hour. There's a gale warning through tonight into tomorrow morning. We've got coastal flood warnings up until tomorrow night. We've got four high tide cycles where water could be as much as 2.5 feet above normally dry ground. But by far, the worst is going to be in Jersey.
18: That's Fox Weather's Mike Seidel in Greenport, New York. Hurricane Nolo's expected to brush Hawaii's Big Island as a Cat 3 storm.
20: Rainfall is going to be the biggest threat from this system. Could see isolated totals as high as 25 inches on the Big Island, creating life-threatening flash flooding and mudslides.
18: National Hurricane Center Director Michael Brennan also says Nolo could also bring tropical storm force winds hitting maybe 50 miles an hour. 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
21: Partly sunny, beautiful out there here for this Saturday afternoon. Highs topping out right around 70. For tonight, mostly clear. Again, areas of fog, lows mid-40s. And your Sunday, a carbon copy, partly sunny, low 70s. Storm T5, I'm Chief Meteorologist Luke Sampi.
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25: The White House has removed one of its newly launched web games from arcade.gov, following a veiled copyright warning from the Tetris company. Build the Wall used falling Tetris-style blocks to direct players to erect a barricade. The Tetris brand publicly distanced itself from the effort on social media, noting they take copyright infringement very seriously. Four other games still remain hosted on the government portal, alongside a coming-soon mystery slot. lot. Sony's PlayStation Studios has officially pulled the plug on director Hideo Kojima's upcoming action espionage game, Pheasant. The project is widely viewed as a spiritual successor to Kojima's seminal Metal Gear Solid franchise, which he was forced to leave behind following his departure from publisher Konami in 2015. Sony reportedly stepped away over budgetary concerns, but Microsoft's Xbox swooped in almost immediately to take Sony's place. Eamon Dignam, Fox News.
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26: 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Guy Benson.
0: Friday came fast this week, at least for me. 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Well, joining us now is our friend and colleague Jessica Tarloff, a Fox News contributor, co-host of The Five, and author of the brand new book, I Disagree, Winning Arguments Without Losing Friends. Jesse, welcome back to the show.
27: Thank you. How is it being back in the saddle?
0: It's good. It's good. It is definitely a lot, right? Like you were correct that the jump from one to two kids is significant. Yeah. And like just with the timing, so Adam was off doing some stuff today, and so I was very much in charge on the home front, getting our son to and from preschool and just all the timing with the show, but we're making it work, and it's like awesome and exhausting and all the things. But I was excited to be back. And excited to have conversations like this one about your book, much anticipated. Congratulations on the book.
27: Thank you.
0: You have been everywhere. Like you have, I've seen like this media tour that you've been on all over the place. And I love the theme of the book because I think there are a lot of people, and I've told you this privately, I'm pretty sure, but I'll just say this for the audience. I go around the country and I speak a lot. And I did so, in fact, twice this week. And sometimes people will bring up different people at Fox that they like and how's this person. And occasionally people will say something about you. And they'll be like, oh, that we don't like her. And I will always say, oh, she's actually a friend of mine. And she helped organize a baby shower for my family when we were expecting the first time, which was so kind of her and took a lot of effort. And she did that because we're friends. And I think she's wrong about most things. And that's okay. And she's got a job to do. And it's a hard job to do, actually, when you're outnumbered at a table. I've been in that setting myself, not in front of 3 million people, but I've been in that setting. And you'll kind of see them soften because it's a reminder that we are all human beings in three dimensions and have different elements of our lives. And you've now written this book that I think is trying to bring out the best in us when it comes to having even intense disagreements and not letting it ruin the interpersonal connections that make life in many ways worth living. So walk us through how the book came about, why you wrote it, and maybe some pointers.
27: Yeah, so the book came about for two main reasons. So since I've been at Fox, but really more so the last 4.5 years that I've been co-hosting The Five, I would hear from viewers of all political denominations, because we have a lot of Democrats and independents who also watch The Five, just basically saying, like, how do you do it? And these are people who love Jesse Waters and people who hate Jesse Waters, right? But they want to understand how you can have these very intense conversations, how you prepare for them, how you don't lose your cool. What is a well-timed episode of losing your cool look like, and how does that come to be? And by extension, how they can do it too. And you know as well as I do that people in the country are really struggling to be able to talk about tough political issues and in general across ideological divides. And so hearing from that many people got me thinking, oh, it might be effective or important for them if I actually wrote this all down somewhere, because some of it is just your natural instinct when you're talking to your colleagues who are also friends. But there's a lot of social science behind how we can effectively communicate with each other, and the way in particular that I do it that I thought I could bring to life for them. And then the second impetus for writing the book is actually the opening anecdote that I lead with, which was a conversation that I had with Columbia Journalism School students after the 2024 election. I went up there, a friend of mine is a professor, and said, could you come talk to them? And I expected it would just be your average, like, you're going to enter the workforce, this is how you apply for jobs, right? These are the directions I think you should look in. And we did some of that, and I told them, you know, dress for the job you want and all the good stuff. But they really wanted to understand how I could be someone that held on to my values and my point of view while swimming upstream in these conversations. And I was really happy that that was what they were interested in, because it was an extension of my main philosophy, which is go anywhere and talk to anybody. And instead of this caricature of a bunch of woke Ivy League idealists, these were people who really wanted to grapple with the way that our country is right now, which is that we have a bunch of different people with ideologies and different politics, different backgrounds, and instead of wanting to remain siloed, they wanted to talk more. And I think that's just a wonderful thing, and hopefully we'll continue to move in that positive direction.
0: And I can imagine there's probably some element of the left that would say, you shouldn't work here, you shouldn't do this, you're whatever, fascist adjacent, or, you know, whatever they're going to say with that crazy stuff. Like, it's wrong for you to be doing this. I think that's probably a minority view, because you've become very celebrated on the left. They're excited that you're out there sort of as their gladiator in what they view as the belly of the beast on a show like The Five or whatever. Then there's people on the right who feel like, oh, they don't want to hear a single dissenting opinion. And it's so annoying. And they like to feel good and hear what they already agree with. Which I'd always say, like, that's fine if that's what you want to do, but that's kind of sort of what we call snowflakes when the other side does it. So maybe that's not the best way to approach this. But I do think that for the most part, still, even with the polarization that you're just talking about, I still think most Americans want to be able to have these conversations, sometimes fun, sometimes really tough, and then kind of press forward without completely destroying relationships, because we've seen enough of it where people carve out loved ones or friends from their lives forever because of political disagreements. And I think most people still want no part of that.
27: Yeah, I think that actually it has evolved over time. And I don't know if the Biden years were a bit of a salve that way, where folks had time to reflect on the fact. And I mean, to be clear, most of these fissures are driven by people on the left. You don't meet many conservatives who say, I don't want to be close with you anymore, or I can't talk to you because you have different politics than me. That's usually a left-leaning special. And I think it's
0: why?
27: A terrible way to go about your life. And
0: can I ask you why do you think it's more on the left? Because I agree with you that it is, but what's your diagnosis of that?
27: I think it's a couple of things. So one, I think fundamentally left-leaning people and right-leaning people take politics seriously to different degrees. And that conservatives, it's not how you identify yourself necessarily. It's not one of the key descriptors, right? You would talk about if someone said, like, okay, you know, how would you describe yourself? You'd say, I'm a husband, a father, a Christian, an American, right? Something mm-hmm. like that.
0: Mm-hmm.
27: And if you were talking to a liberal, you would hear some of those details. And I think, you know, family matters to all of us, of course, and, you know, some national identity, though there are a lot of people who are much less proud to be American than they were even 5-10 years ago. But I think that usually with the folks that I'm thinking of who would cut off a relationship, that something about their politics, like I'm a progressive, would actually be part of their forward identity, right? Like what they would bring to that kind of conversation. Just like, tell me about yourself.
0: Right.
27: And I think that because of the viewpoint that politics is about morals, which I agree with, and I make that argument all the time, that a budget is a moral document, right? It's telling the world what your priorities are. And because they see Trump as so morally deficient and the policies as so dangerous and terrible, that why would you want to keep someone in your life that subscribes to a morally bankrupt political philosophy? And there are real implications to politics, and Greg Gutfeld and I, we fight about this all the time because he just doesn't understand why I'm so bothered by him liking Trump. And I try to explain to him, it's not really about you liking him. I'm fine with you having friends that I don't enjoy. You know, we have big policy implications that lead to bad economic results, people losing health care, you know, all of that. But I think what folks miss on the left, and why it's so important also to tune into conservative media and pay attention to what's going on the other side, is that you guys just don't live and breathe it in the same way, and you don't let it define you as a person. And that's how you can also just not take it as seriously in discussing it, and admit when there's something that your team does that you don't particularly like. And that has been historically more difficult for liberals to do as well. I used to get a ton of flack for that. Like, why would you go on Fox News and say that, you know, Democrats messed this up? I'm like, well, if you don't call a spade, no one's going to pay attention to you when you're making a counter argument about something else,
0: mm-hmm.
27: right? If you show no dexterity or ability to be objective about things. And so I knew that my subtitle, Winning Arguments Without Losing Friends, was going to get some pushback from folks on the left. And I've gotten a bit of it, where they just say, well, I don't want those people in my life. And I'm not trying to force you into having these relationships. But through all of my research, and, you know, my background is as a researcher and listening to these focus groups, you hear a tremendous amount of sadness in people's voices and the way that they talk about these fissures in their relationships.
0: Yeah, it's a sad way to live life.
27: People don't want to lose them, right? Yeah. And they want to find a way to make it work.
0: Yeah, I think there's probably some pushback on the left about the losing friends part, and then some pushback on the right about the winning arguments part. We'll let that lie for now, because you and I have some good arguments. Look, here's what I think about that point, though. You have arguments every day. It's your job. You're, as you put it, swimming upstream in most of these conversations. I think that sometimes you win the arguments, which is hard to do against multiple people who disagree. I think you sometimes win the arguments. I think you almost always hold your own and present your side of things well because you're a prepared person. And I think sometimes you lose arguments. And that is not my view based on agreement or not. That's just me trying to objectively observe how a conversation goes. Now, sometimes they do get very heated on the air, off the air, whatever it is. Because, yes, this does get emotional, and we on the right do take these things maybe differently seriously than you guys do, as you were saying, as a general rule, but still very seriously. There's stuff that matters a lot, and a lot of us think that policies on your side are very destructive and harmful, et cetera. Fine, so people get fired up, but you manage to maintain these friendships and relationships within the building with people who, people like me, and we don't get super heated very often. But other people around that table and around the building, you do get very heated with, and yet you go out of your way to make sure that those relationships and friendships are tended to in a way that you are very well liked and respected at a place that might not, you know, the public might not expect that, right? Because of some of like the broad-based stereotypes or what have you. Can you give us maybe an example of how you intentionally avoid a very hard public debate hurting an interpersonal relationship?
27: Yes. One of the examples that I write about pretty extensively in the book, I was talking, you know, doing the five right after Charlie Kirk was murdered, and how sensitive and difficult that was for everybody, no matter your politics. Mm-hmm. And, you know, I knew Charlie, but not as well as a lot of people that I work with. I'm sure you had a much closer relationship with him than I did, but I'd seen him a month before he was assassinated, and we talked about kids and family and life, you know, no politics. Right, because that's how normal human beings actually interact. Mm-hmm. And I knew that I had to be pitch perfect in talking about what happened to Charlie, and that I wanted everybody to know how unacceptable and frightening it was what happened to him, and that there's no place for political violence. But I also knew that there was an argument to be made about political violence and who the main perpetrators are of it based on the data. You know, I'm a data obsessive, and there's been an uptick obviously in left-wing violence, but it's, you know, it's still by far and away coming from the right. And I thought that I did a pretty good job.
0: And by the way, just to borrow a phrase from the title of your book, I disagree, and I would encourage you to read Noah Rothman's book, but go on, because this next point is the key piece.
27: Yeah. So Greg also disagreed, and he responded to me. It was about 4 minutes, which is forever in TV talk time, as you know.
0: Yeah.
27: And it got quite personal, to the point that he realized it was too personal and apologized on air, because he made it, we try very hard to not make it about Jessica or Jesse or Greg or Dana or Emily. It's about the parties, right? Democrats are doing this, or Republicans are doing this. And he knew that that had happened. But then the football, you know, would have gone back to me, and I had just been sitting there listening to my friend and what he was feeling and going through. And I knew that it was much more important that I just listened instead of talked, which is one of the rules in my book. You know, at the end of each chapter, I have these tips boxes. And I think it is one of the most important things that we can do in modern politics today, is to make sure that we're letting people be heard. Mm-hmm. And that they have the space to express themselves. And by recognizing that and pulling back, we have made space for us to be able to talk about political violence in a much calmer way several times since on the show.
0: Yeah.
27: And it was a big lesson for me to learn, touch the stove.
0: Yeah, that's right? As charged as it's going to get. And Jesse, I hate, you're just talking about letting people be heard. I'm up on a hard break and I have to take it. I hate to cut you off, but I disagree. Winning arguments without losing friends in the book. Jessica Tarloff, our friend, the author. Again, congratulations, Jesse. We'll have you back soon.
27: Okay, great. Thanks, Guy.
0: We'll be right back.
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13: This is Fox on Health. Football season is well underway, which means players ranging from youth leagues all the way to the pros are suiting up to hit the field, while experts look for ways to improve safety and player performance. John Desjardins is a professor in the bioengineering department at Clemson University. He says football helmets evolve over time to help improve safety for players of all ages. Through a combination of lab experiments and computer modeling, he and his team are able to recreate scenarios on the football field. And part of their latest project focuses on the noise heard inside football helmets when players collide and what the level of acoustic damage could be on a per-play basis. Meantime, even with safety advancements, experts are reminding athletes that helmets are not concussion-proof, and it's up to the players to use them correctly, which can boost their chances of walking off the field. For more health news, go to foxnewshealth.com. I'm Lisa Brady with Fox on Health.
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29: AI is kind of a fancy thing. It's, first of all, it's two letters. It means artificial intelligence. But ultimately what it is it's about machine learning.
0: Back on the Guy Benson Show, that was an old chestnut from then Vice President Kamala Harris on AI. Now she has some thoughts on the algorithms. Let's listen to that.
29: They're trying to dumb people down with the assumption that people don't have any interest beyond what they've already seen. Think about that.
30: Oh, yeah, the algorithm.
29: Right, but the algorithm suggesting I have no more interest because I'm looking at this yellow flower. I'm only interested in yellow flowers.
30: So here's more yellow flowers.
29: As though my brain can't handle the fact that there may be a pink flower.
30: Right, right.
29: That I might be interested in looking at. Mm-hmm. Right? And so part of it is understanding how the algorithm is manipulating us and figuring out how we're going to psych it out a bit.
0: Uh-huh. Another hour coming up.
31: The U.S. Treasury quietly released its official financial report for 2025. It appears by its own numbers, the U.S. government seems insolvent. It's reported that the Treasury shows about $6 trillion

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9: Partly sunny, beautiful out there here for this Saturday afternoon. Highs topping out right around 70. For tonight, mostly clear. Again, areas of fog, lows mid-40s. And your Sunday, a carbon copy, partly sunny, low 70s. From Storm T5, I'm Chief Meteorologist Luke Sample.
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0: It's 5 o'clock in the most powerful city in the world. It's time for the Guy Benson Show Happy Hour, brought to you by the Finnish Long Drink. 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
1: 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Ladies and gentlemen, for the last 2 days, I have been looking forward to this moment. It's been a while since we've done one of these, but boy, is it worth the wait. What you're about to hear could be the most epic, laboratory pure example of woke tales we've ever done. Woke tales. This is not going to be a short discussion. This is going to be a lengthy meditation on one of the most incredible pieces of journalism that I have ingested, digested, and enjoyed in quite some time. It comes to us from the Boston Globe. It has taken the internet by storm. I almost canceled a guest yesterday just to read this to you, but I wanted to take my time with it. You may have heard about it. You may have read it. This might be brand new to you. I would suggest that regardless of which category you fall into, you should listen anyway. Because in preparation for this segment today, flying back from Pittsburgh this morning, gorgeous new airport, by the way, I reread this story. I'd read it already. Straight through. I read it again on the plane. I laughed out loud twice on the second reading. The headline of this story, which comes to us from the western part of Massachusetts, in one of the most cartoonishly left-wing communities that must exist anywhere on the planet, in the history of the world, actually. The headline is, after a COVID-cautious lesbian bar relaxed its mask mandate, all hell broke loose. Last ditch bar in Greenfield wanted to build community. They got a firestorm instead. Now, let me just preface this. Perhaps like me, you heard the phrase COVID cautious. I read that in the headline, and I quickly just did a double take on the date of publication. September 22nd, 2026. This is brand new. There are people still living like this in America right now. And here we go. The August 31st Instagram post from Last Ditch Bar and Arts Venue, a lesbian bar in Greenfield, was upbeat, teasing a new DJ lineup and volunteer meetup. But partway down the rainbow-hued post, labeled Updates, was a sentence that would splinter the queer community in this small Pioneer Valley city and beyond. Quote, "It is with love we inform our immunocompromised disabled divas. We will be opening Saturday nights as mask optional," wrote Last Ditch. Previously, patrons were required to wear a well-fitted KN95 mask, quote, or better, at all times. Quick pause. At the end of last month, 2026, they decided to relax their mask policy to optional one night a week on Saturdays. Up until that moment, my friends, these people in the year of our Lord 2026 were still wearing fitted surgical masks at a bar every single night as official policy. And they decided, let's make it six nights a week. You can still wear the mask, but it's no longer mandatory. All right, how did that go? Back to the story. The new policy was not received with love. Quote, "Just say you're being complicit in mass disabling event and get it over with," wrote one commenter. quote, people like you kill disabled people in the name of your own leisure and convenience, posted another. Quote, I hope your venue gets firebombed for robbing thy fellow immunocompromised people of their Saturday plans just to scrape extra revenue from ableists, wrote a third. The thread grew to 442 comments, some supportive, but many furious. The people running the bar were accused of being ableist, eugenicist even, for relaxing their signature policy in the face of what commenters consider an ongoing pandemic. Parentheses, Greenfield has not reported any COVID cases in more than 2 months. By the way, I did not realize we're still tracking COVID cases. Sorry, didn't realize that was still a thing. 6 years later. 2 days later, the story says, last ditch, what a name for this bar. It's appropriate in some ways, but also not, which is my main point that I'll eventually get to, but we've got to read this whole thing. Last ditch posted an apology. There's another mistake. Never apologize to these people, but they are these people. This is an internecine blood sport war among the wokest. And you don't give an inch in this war if you're them. But the bar did. Quote, we are sorry for our passive and dismissive tone of our change to the norms and schedule impacting the most intersectional of us. Management wrote on Instagram, we understand everyone faces different intersections, and we always are working to consider all needs fully. That was them trying to help. Instead of defusing the situation, the apologies seemed to make things worse. The bar had erred. It posted an Instagram card without providing alt text for the visually impaired. This set off a fresh round of accusations of ableism. This is not an accessible post, wrote one user. It indicates the lack of care or interest in disability and intersectionality. The story then takes a step back. Quaint, crunchy Greenfield, population 17,700, isn't a bad place for a COVID-cautious lesbian bar in 2026, all things considered. Rainbow flags deck store windows downtown on a recent weekend, a community theater was advertising a workshop for masked performers. Down the street from a bookstore with a medical masks required sign in the window. Men in ponytails and N95s were ordering hibiscus tea from the coffee shop off the main square. Guys, people are still living like this. Greenville is close, both physically and spiritually, to Northampton, sometimes referred to as Lesbianville, USA. In the Pioneer Valley, quote, every bar is a lesbian bar, a friend who lives there told me. Nevertheless, Last Ditch, which opened last year, this bar has only been open a year. As a bar for, quote, dykes, transsexuals, gender freaks, workers, and their friends, is struggling. No. Last Ditch? The dykes, transsexuals, gender freaks, workers, and their friends, communist bar is struggling? Go on. Three housemates in their mid-20s opened it together, hoping to fill the void left by two local queer bars that had shuttered. One of the trio, Aza Rosario, a drag performer who uses it/its pronouns, envisioned a venue where it and its friends could perform. I'm very confused by people who lament the dehumanization of people in this community and then insist that people refer to them as it. But that's a sidebar. The three friends were intentional about the kind of values they wanted to bring to the Divey Basement Bar, which they decorated with discoveries from Facebook Marketplace and pieces from local artists. No one would be turned away from the space for lack of funds. Quote, poor and unhoused people are welcome in this space. End quote. The police were not. Guys, they are checking every single psychotic woke box you can imagine. Unhoused? Can't afford it? Come on in. Police? No thanks. Quote, our mission is to create systems of care and action and aid, says Jackie Metallion, one of the founders. Doesn't that sound like a fun bar? Who among us doesn't want a bar with a mission of systems of care and action and aid? When it first opened, Last Ditch did fairly well. Customers fondly remember a raucous opening night with a clothed simulation of a lesbian sex act. Masks in place, of course. That's, you know, that's hot. On the dance floor. But over time, foot traffic to the bar slowed. More and more visitors said they didn't have the cover fee. The bar let them in anyway, but, you know, communism. Come one, come all, it doesn't matter. From each according to his ability, to each according to his need, as Comrade Marx reminds us. Although I guess in this case it would have to be from each according to its ability. To each according to its need, at least for one of those people with their pronouns. So come on in. You don't have money. You're unhoused. You are welcome in this space. So these people were let in. And then the story picks back up. I know this is going to come as a real shock. The owners fell behind on bills and couldn't pay themselves or the people who worked there. So after consulting with the Massachusetts LGBT Chamber of Commerce, they came up with a plan to bend one of their rules and hopefully attract more customers. And the rule they were bending was to allow people to opt out of surgical masks on Saturdays only. That was their big solution. The place is drowning in debt. It is being managed by, like, the cast of Portlandia, basically. Like, take one of these anti-ICE Palestine protests, people with all the piercings and tattoos and colored hair, who for a while were firebombing Tesla dealerships, get a random collection of three of them and have them start a business, and this is it. And it was failing so badly, they realized they had to do something. And the big something after consultation with the LGBTQ police, basically, not the real police, they're not welcome, was to make it mask optional one night a week. But by the time of Last Ditch's monthly community meeting on September 11th, whoop, it was September 11th. Were these folks concerned about paying homage to those that were slaughtered that day 25 years ago? No, they were not. They were focused on something much more important. By that point, quote, only one of the original founders, Metallion, is still involved. The two others stepped back from the daily operation months prior, she says, citing various pressures and health issues. One had enrolled in clown school. That detail just sort of lingers there. There are some 10 people seated in a circle on the dance floor, all wearing masks. Metallion, a handful of volunteers, some bar patrons, and two designated mediators who will facilitate conversations between parties who disagree. Another 10 to 15 people join the meeting via Zoom. The plan is to go clockwise, sharing views on the masking decision and the financial future of the bar. Each person has 2 minutes to speak. It begins with a calming breathing exercise. Almost immediately, though, the proceedings are derailed. One of Last Ditch's most vocal critics, the head of another queer COVID-conscious collective in Western Massachusetts, a performer and artist who goes by Zoe Noir, has been posting complaints about Last Ditch for days. Now, Noir joins the meeting on Zoom. He and other critics begin to flood the Zoom chat with irate messages, which are dutifully read aloud to the group. I just caught that this Noir character is a he. One of the biggest critics of the lesbian bar, is a he. Rather curious. Oh, there's an update later. Just you wait. When it comes time for one of the mediators, a licensed therapist, to speak, she takes a conciliatory tone. I love that you are here online, she says, but these platforms alienate us from each other. I'm talking about social media. She asks whether participants can try to remove themselves from places of righteousness. I would love to get to a place where we all know each other's face. I mean, that would require taking masks off. Where we all know each other's name, she continues. It's messed up that the mediator is dismissing those attending virtually. That's not accessibility, someone responds in the chat. A lot of people are calling for an acknowledgement of harm, and I'm hearing a white therapist centering the feelings of a majority white and white adjacent staff, writes Noir, who is black. Now here's the black dude, mad that the therapist is white, centering, quote unquote, the white staff and the white adjacent staff, which is how you dismiss people who aren't white, but you want to pretend that they are for your own stupid reasons. This story is amazing. Moreover, the Zoom attendees speculate that the mediator's licensed status makes her a mandated reporter, an agent of the state, akin to police. They're calling this hippy-dippy therapist chick a cop. One person going by Moss asks if the mediator could have them hospitalized against their will, adding that her presence is wildly unsafe. I think some of these people might need institutionalization against their will. I'm not a doctor. I'm not a cop. Just spitballing. Oh, there's so much more. There's so much more, but I've got a break. Let's take it and continue the dramatic reading. On the other side, it's the Guy Benson Show Happy Hour.
0: Miss a minute, miss a lot. 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
1: Back on the Guy Benson Show, we're talking about this amazing Boston Globe story about the meltdown at a turbo woke lesbian bar in Massachusetts. And where we left off, they were gathering for a conflict resolution circle. When Metellian's turn comes to speak, this is the one remaining owner, because the other two ran away because they just like wilted under the pressure and the health concerns, and one had a hot date at clown school. So here's the one chick that's left. She begins haltingly. She had never envisioned running Last Ditch alone. Quote, it was not my passion project, she says. My main goal was to support Sage and Asa. Those are the ones who peaced out. The other two founders. Her voice cracks. I never really wanted to do this, she says, beginning to cry under her mask. I don't think I'm doing a very good job. Yeah, I must agree. Metellian tells the group her credit score is trashed. For 6 months, she lived in her truck because she was pouring money into the bar. She is working four different jobs. She is responsible for paying off the $50,000 loan the three took out to launch the business. By the way, the other people just leaving everyone high and dry? Like, we're going to do a conscientious, woke business that's going to really help the community and really show the right wing how things can look and be in America with three Ks. If you do it right and they, like, at the first sign of trouble, they're gone. Leaving their dear friend with 50 grand in debt that they had borrowed. These people think they know how the country should be run. So this woman is bearing her soul. She's like, my credit score is shot. I have no money. I'm living out of a truck. I have four jobs. I'm in real trouble. The online critics were unmoved. You chose to use your time to spill tears and center your feelings. Noir posts on the chat. This is incredibly racist and deflecting behavior. Eventually, after 3.5 hours of discussion, the meeting wraps up. Noir has more to say, but when someone suggests he come to the next community meeting, he refuses. There's a lot of emotional and physical labor that goes into this. So for you as a white person that asked for me to stay for another meeting for free, he says, is incredibly disingenuous and racist. I'm not doing that. Then I think, unfortunately, this meeting has failed you, replies a facilitator, and I'm sorry. Guy here, I'm also sorry that we have to break and pause this wonderful experience that we're having. But don't worry, we will resume on the other side. It's the Guy Benson Show. Don't go anywhere.
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17: I'm Carmen Roberts. A major nor'easter is getting stronger as it threatens more than 40 million people along the East Coast from North Carolina to New England, slamming the area with intense winds, severe beach erosion, and coastal flooding. Fox Weather's Brian Norcross.
18: The water came in at high tide this morning and then has not been able to go out. So that's why in New Jersey you see the flooding from the bay side of the Barrier Islands, not from the ocean side. The water can't get out of the bay. It can't go out the inlets.
17: Drone attacks flare again between Russia and Ukraine after President Trump met with Ukrainian President Zelensky this week in New York City.
19: We talked about a lot of different subjects, and many of those subjects have very strong agreement. But you know what I want him to do? Make a deal. I want him to settle with Putin, and I want Putin to settle with him.
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20: Partly sunny, beautiful out there here for this Saturday afternoon. Highs topping out right around 70. For tonight, mostly clear. Again, areas of fog, lows mid-40s. And your Sunday, a carbon copy, partly sunny, low 70s. From Storm T5, I'm Chief Meteorologist Luke Sampson.
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27: Taylor Swift will become the most awarded artist in MTV VMA's history, as she's set to receive the first ever Artist Director Honors. Currently, Taylor is tied with Beyonce for the most awards, as they both have 30 each. The VMAs says the new award is meant to recognize artists whose work behind the camera has advanced the art of visual storytelling. A founding member and guitarist of the pop-punk band Newfound Glory has died. Chad Gilbert, the ex-husband to Paramore singer Hayley Williams, was 45 years old. He announced his cancer diagnosis in 2021, later revealing it spread to his spine and lungs. Newfound Glory sang in part, Chad's guitar playing, songwriting, humor, and relentless drive helped shape Newfound Glory for nearly three decades. That's Fox Rocks on Fox News.
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1: It is the Guy Benson Show. It's the happy hour. We've been walking through this totally epic Boston Globe story about this bar in Western Massachusetts. The wokest woke tale perhaps we've ever relayed on this show. And when we left off, they had just finished their little meeting about how to move forward, and the whole thing fell apart. Let's pick it up. The in-person participants file up the metal stairs past the native plant garden and out to their cars. Little has been resolved. Last ditch's landlord wants $3,900 in back rent by Monday. Noir spends the hours after the meeting posting furious Instagram stories about Metellian and Last Ditch. Metellian, who uses she-they pronouns, in case you were curious, had been shedding, quote, white they them tears. He writes, the bar was not a safe environment nor interested in revolutionary praxis. I reached Noir, says the journalist, who identifies as a, wait for this, gender expansive lesbian and uses he him pronouns via Zoom a few days later. Just to quickly recap that one. The person causing the most trouble for the lesbian bar is a black dude who claims to be a lesbian, but in a gender expansive way, which I'm sure this is a hate crime to say, but sounds to me like a straight man. If you're into women and you're a he him, but trust me, I'm not going to look under the hood too hard on this one, literally. I ask whether he has any sympathy for those running last ditch, given the profound financial strain they're under. No, he replies. Noir asked to be referred to by his stage name because he says he has been stalked and fears for his safety. Mm-hmm. I'm not going to give grace when someone is, quote, spreading rhetoric that can and will get people hurt, he says, referring to the fact that the bar's account had liked a few comments supporting the relaxed mask rule. This is how they behave toward anyone remotely right of center all the time. No grace is allowed if you're doing something that's dangerous and gets people hurt, which is every conservative policy ever, as far as they're concerned. This is how the left argues all the time. This is just the most ridiculous caricature version of it, where it's all firing internally. Moreover, the mask policy promotes, quote, these ableist ideas that disabled people, immunocompromised people, should either risk their health or just be pushed out of spaces, he says. Noir lives about 50 minutes south of Greenfield, estimates he had visited the bar 7 or 8 times, but he won't return until there's new leadership. I think the new leadership might be the bank, by the way. Good luck. Congratulations. You can't repair a house that's on fire, he says. Woo! Can you say drama queen? Or would it be king? I don't know. It's very, very binary. Probably shouldn't have done that. Saturday, September 12th, is the second weekly mask optional night at Last Ditch. Down a set of stairs in a small concrete courtyard, a few people mill outside smoking. Another handful linger inside near the bar under string lights. The dance floor, a wide checkered expanse with a stripper pole at the center, is empty. Metallion is one of the few people wearing a mask. I talk with her and another volunteer, Melody Young, in a small library tucked inside an alcove by the bar, filled with zines and lesbian classics such as Stone Butch Blues. This is also their free store, which carries food, clothes, fentanyl test strips, Narcan, literature about STIs, and other supplies. Above us hangs a sign, prom canceled 'cause lesbians. Doesn't this sound fun, everyone? Are you having fun? I'm having fun, just for different reasons. The author says, I remember a comment on Last Ditch's original announcement after the pylon had begun, which asked, I'm sorry, all 400 of these crazy people live in Greenfield, Massachusetts? I ask whether the people behind the angriest posts have genuine connections to the bar. Are they even real customers? The two women say yes. They know many of the detractors. There are people that are close to us and love us who are really disappointed in our decision. And that is completely understandable, says Young, who says her sister is one of the vocal critics online. Like, it's so understandable why they feel hurt by the way we did it and the fact that we did it. They have passion for the space, Metallion adds. Their loved ones are among those screaming bloody murder over this. These are the types of people who, I mean, if forget it, you voted for Donald Trump. They're not going to talk to you like they cut people out of their lives. You've got sisters going after each other because one of them works at a bar where they're making one night a week mask optional. That's tearing these left-wing families asunder. Oh, man, I mean, in seriousness, these people, they need help. They need professional help. They need Jesus, and not in like, it's because they're LGBT. Nope, nothing to do with that. This is very amusing in many ways. It's also so sad. Can you imagine living like this all the time? Oh, it's just miserable. A number of people on Instagram also said they were excited to visit the space unmasked, But this night, the hoped-for other patrons haven't materialized, despite $10 cocktails and sternum-shivering dance tracks from DJ Harsh Noise Boyfriend. Love her work. At the queer bar that occupied the space before Last Ditch, where masks were not required, a night like this might have drawn 100 people. Estimates Mixie, the bartender on duty that night, a trans woman with thick black eyeliner and cat-like poise, Mixie is closeted in her day job as an engineer. She loves the bar enough to work for just tips, knowing Last Ditch is in the red. But she thinks the early dogmatism about masks was a mistake. People don't like to feel scolded, she says. That's not how hospitality works, which is an interesting insight from Mixie. She's actually right about that. I think I'm using the right pronoun. Trans woman. Yeah, I think so. But the dogmatism, she said it was too much. People don't like it. Yeah, true, Mixie, but wait one sentence. Just after midnight, one patron is left at the bar, just one, a regular who works at the Mexican restaurant next door. She wonders aloud about holding a Lady Gaga-themed night, but Mixie wants no part of it. Gaga is canceled, she says. Gaga is Zionist. Ah. Well, there you go. Lady Gaga has been deemed the worst thing imaginable on earth to these psychos. Zionist. So the trans chick bartender working for just tips, who said maybe people need to chill out and stop being so dogmatic and welcome more people because that's what hospitality is, two sentences later shuts down the idea that might actually be fun, which is a Lady Gaga theme night because Jews. Oh, excuse me, Zionists, excuse me. Yep, I'm sure she sees no irony, no conflict in that whatsoever. She's against off-putting dogmatism. Also, no music by Zionists. Duh. The DJ is still playing EDM. Metallion is alone on the checkered dance floor, making pensive, graceful loops on the stripper pole. KN95 mask in place. She doesn't expect the conflict at Last Ditch to end soon. She plans to cooperatize the bar, so she doesn't bear so much financial responsibility and liability, but that will come with its own challenges. And the discord about masking is unlikely to go away. But it comes with the territory, she says. There's conflict, but we just hope that there's more repair than conflict. That's the price you pay to be in community, she says. End of story. I would love to know if that's what she actually believes after all of this. Giving her the benefit of the doubt that she came in with these other women to do this hyper-woke, pristinely left-wing space with all the buzzwords, all of the required pieties, the entire lexicon down pat, the whole thing is built on this communist platform, and it imploded under the weight of the insane rules of this entire worldview. And taking it, grinning and taking it as you swing around the empty stripper pole on the empty dance floor, because everyone hates you for mask optional night, you think to yourself, if you're this woman, this is the price I pay to be in community. I would say that is not a community anyone should aspire to be in. It sounds like hell on earth. And yet it exists. This is a real thing in real life happening right now. And I would simply say, in addition to hoping these people find peace and grace and happiness and something better for their lives, all of them, I would say in the meantime, people who think like this are the beating heart and the foaming at the mouth tip of the spear of the left-wing base of the Democratic Party. These are the people that ultimately those politicians answer to and often pander to. These people should have absolutely no power in our country, as far as I'm concerned. Giving them or their proxies or their allies more power is a mistake because, as I keep saying, contra AOC, woke one, which he said, oh, yeah, that was crazy. Nope. Woke one never ended for these people, and they will bring it back with a vengeance as soon as they possibly can. Don't let them. We'll be right back.
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6: 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It appears by its own numbers, the U.S. government seems insolvent. 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
2: 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So there's a few things I want to get into here, but before we mention any of that, Christine, let's bring you in. Cookie, you were just an audience member for three segments. You were just listening. You were taking that all in. The Boston Globe story, one of my favorite stories that has ever been written for any reason anywhere. Do you have any thoughts, anything to add?
1: Well, that story deserves an award, first of all.
2: Well, they said apparently the Boston Globe gained like 1,000 subscribers based on that story, and it was the highest performing story online of the year. So that is a very viral, high eyeball story for them.
1: I think there was like over 29 million views on that tweet when they put the story out. So that's just phenomenal. Okay, so I do have questions that might be a little different than the average person hearing that story.
2: I'm sure you do. And I just want to say,
1: yes,
2: Cookie, are you smelling an investment opportunity in Western Massachusetts?
1: I'm not sure if Sturdy Girl would like to...
2: Sturdy Gal.
1: Sturdy Gal, sorry.
2: You got to get your brand right,
1: right
2: here, Christine.
1: Right, sorry.
2: I'm trying to help.
1: I'm not so sure Sturdy Gal would like to invest...
2: No, but wouldn't a lesbian bar be perfect for something called Sturdy Gal? Oh. Sturdy Gal Liquors, can't you sense it?
1: Kind of, actually.
2: Yeah, aren't you feeling it?
1: I'm not sure I want to invest in that bar, but I have questions.
2: There's synergy here, Christine, and you make very wise decisions and investments all the time. So I'm saying this. There's one gal left. There's one less sturdy gal remaining on that stripper pole. She might need a financial partner. You could go Jersey on the dude who's causing all the trouble.
1: That's true. That is true.
2: I'm sure that would end very well for everyone involved.
1: I could do my Boston accent for them.
2: Oh, this is yeah. Western Mass. What's your character's name again?
1: Connie from Boston.
2: What would Connie from Boston say at Last Ditch?
1: I don't think I'm allowed to say it.
2: Oh, really? Is it that bad?
1: Probably Connie would be very inappropriate if we took her to that bar.
2: Okay.
1: I'm not going in that bar. I'm just not going in. She'd rather go get a six-pack and sit in the car. Okay. Or just drink there.
2: This is your character, to be clear. So she, quote unquote, would be very inappropriate.
1: Completely. But wait, I do have a question.
2: Yes, please. Go ahead.
1: We need to talk about the $10 cocktail. Now, that to me is a bargain.
2: Yeah.
1: Are we talking, like, do you think they make good Cosmos? Do you think it's a heavy pour? I mean, I have questions that need answers.
2: I think there might be only one way to get those answers, Christine. It's some old school shoe leather journalism.
1: Road trip?
2: Yeah, solo. You.
1: Well, no, why don't I, since I'm a mentor, why don't I take my mentee for a nice little road trip?
2: We are not doing that to anyone.
1: I'll drive.
2: Someone who is just joining the show. No. No, I think this is a solo trip. You are at least theoretically part of the clientele as a female. You could go cozy up to Mixie, the trans gal bartender. Don't mention that you're a Zionist, obviously, and get the scoop. I think part of the reason that the $10 cocktail was mentioned was it still wasn't attracting. Like, hey, everyone, you don't have to wear a mask, and we're only charging $10 for the cocktail. And they were expecting, like, a lesbian stampede old saloon, and it just didn't happen.
1: I mean, I don't know. If someone told me they were making a phenomenal $10 Cosmo, I'd be there. Sherpa pole or none.
2: You would end up on that pole. You would end up on that pole. So obviously.
1: He's going to kill me.
2: You could pitch. I think they might end up maybe installing one of those poles in the studio of the show you're going to work on in the future.
1: Guy Benson.
2: It could be part of the vibe. You could make your dream come true of being on air. Sort of in the background.
1: Weren't we supposed to talk about my kid and back to school night or something?
2: Let me consult the rundown that you put together. Yes, it says school antics. But, I mean, how could we move on after that dramatic reading from the Boston Globe of
1: amazing.
2: That story?
1: It was amazing. I really, really thoroughly enjoyed that article.
2: By the way, I did make a note. If you're going to invest, mm-hmm. if Sturdy Gal
1: Liquors... Well, how would I invest? Like, do you want me to just throw money at a bleeding bar? Like, I'm not...
2: What you always do, right? So you could just take some of that college fund and be like, I can fix it. Sturdy Gal, that'll work clientele.
1: But throw money away. I throw money at things that are important to me. That $500 psychic from Long Island was important to me.
2: And got everything wrong and then left early to go have, like, dinner because his mom was calling him from the kitchen?
1: He was hungry.
2: Yeah. The thing is, and just to say this, for you to keep in mind before you end up giving a large chunk of money to these folks spelled with an X, by the way, you would definitely want to get some firebombing insurance if you're going to get involved with this business, given the threat. Right? They decided one night was going to be mask optional, and one of the commenters was, I hope your venue gets firebombed.
1: How do you think they would, if I walked it, I was like, hey, Cookie's here.
2: Well, I actually do wonder if it's possible that the publicity in this story is going to create like a little boomlet for this business from completely kind of mystified tourists, people who might be curious, like a curious Christine.
1: You are 100% correct. Mark my words, this weekend, that bar is going to be booming. But it's a matter of, will that boom last after this weekend?
2: No, I don't think it will.
1: Weekend.
2: I think it's like a little boomlet because of the story. People want to go ogle this craziness and then get out. Although I'm just saying, since it's a hot story, and since you're a curious gal, curious Christine, and because you want answers, I know your plan tonight after back to school night is to go to the Thirsty Turtle.
1: Yes.
2: I mean, road trip to the last ditch?
1: Well, I mean, I think that would have to be a weekend thing. And I have Saturday plans already. And we know what I have to work on Friday nights now. Like, it would be hard for me.
2: Priorities, Christine. I think you need to reevaluate this in light of the hour that we've just done together. Think
1: just
2: about it.
1: Tell me, is it a heavy pour? God.
2: I don't know. This is why you've got to go and why we've got to go. Because that's what the clock says, which is how the show works, Christine, and you're the producer. Perhaps we'll revisit it tomorrow on the Friday edition of the Guy Benson Show. Have a great night.
1: We need to talk about the $10 cocktail.
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4: Still rough. I'm Paul Stevens, Fox News. Tens of thousands of travelers delayed and many facing flight cancellations. Nor'easter continues to pound the Northeast with heavy wind and rain. Fox's CB Cotton, at New York's LaGuardia Airport.
5: New York State, New Jersey, and Connecticut are all expected to get more rain as the day goes on. And New York Governor Kathy Hochul says with tonight's full moon, it could create an even worse situation with coastal flooding and powerful rough surf.
6: We expect waves as tall as 20 feet in some areas. Winds will be just as powerful as the waves. Wind gusts exceeding 50, even 60 miles an hour have already been recorded on Long Island.
5: But the most significant impacts are expected in New England. Boston and coastal Massachusetts are facing pounding rain, street flooding, and wind gusts that could reach up to 60 miles an hour later today.
4: And over 100,000 power outages have now been reported across the area. President Trump met with China's leader Xi Jinping earlier this week.
7: President Trump says that Chinese President Xi Jinping agrees that Iran should never have a nuclear weapon. That was during this week's three-day U.S.-China summit here in D.C. But the two did not spend much time talking about things like Taiwan or even AI, according to the president. That is because he says on Taiwan, Xi knows the U.S. position and that that's not changing. Now, for AI, both the U.S. and China have agreed to set up a communication channel for AI-related incidents, except they won't be calling it artificial intelligence, but superintelligence.
8: It's a much more accurate name, because when you say the other, it means it's fake. Artificial means it's fake, and it's not fake.
7: Now, SI or AI will be the main focus, at least it is set to be, when President Trump and President Xi meet again in November.
4: And that's Fox's Alexandria Hoff at the White House. 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
4: And we continue with our top story. The nor'easter impacting about 40 million people along the East Coast this weekend. Some areas being smacked with rain and high winds. Hempstead, New York Mayor Watlin Hobbs Jr. on the Fox Report with what his city is doing.
19: We were proactive in making sure that we cleared some of our sewer drains and made sure that we got rid of any leaves, anything that might cause flooding. We've had a couple of streets that had a little bit of flooding, but it has dissipated thus far.
4: And again, some 40 million people in the path of the storm. The worst is expected sometime tomorrow. The White House claiming it removed hundreds of thousands of fraudulent Obamacare accounts in D.C. Fox's Rebecca Castor.
20: The White House Fraud Task Force led

0: Here's a look inside the Beltway. I'm Jeff Manasso. Secretary of State Marco Rubio has another job in the Trump administration. President Trump has signed a commission making Secretary Rubio his permanent national security advisor. Rubio is the first person to hold the job since Henry Kissinger served both roles for President Richard Nixon. Rubio has also been the acting national security advisor for more than a year following the departure of Mike Waltz last May. Waltz is currently the U.S. ambassador to the U.N. Two progressive lawmakers are unveiling a bill that would create oversight of the artificial intelligence industry. Independent Senator Bernie Sanders and Democratic Congressman Greg Kassar are behind the legislation that would ban artificial super intelligence and pause advanced AI development until some guidelines are established. The bill provided to the Associated Press would also create a federal agency to oversee advanced AI. It comes as some leaders in the industry have called for Congress to impose guardrails on the technology. And multiple employees at leading AI companies have endorsed the bill. The legislation would permanently prohibit artificial superintelligence, which is defined as a system that has the capability to plan and execute the destruction of humanity. For the Fox News Rundown, I'm Jeff Manasso.
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2: Stevens, a big powerful nor'easter hitting parts of New Jersey, Connecticut, and in New York, where conditions could become even worse tonight.
3: We expect waves as tall as 20 feet in some areas. Winds will be just as powerful as the waves. Wind gusts exceeding 50, even 60 miles an hour have already been recorded on Long Island.
2: And that's New York Governor Kathy Hochul. President Trump weighing in on what comes next in the Russia-Ukraine war after meeting with Ukraine's President Volodymyr Zelensky this past week.
4: We talked about a lot of different subjects, and many of those subjects very strong agreement. But you know what I want him to do? Make a deal. I want him to settle with Putin, and I want Putin to settle with him.
2: The president speaking with reporters earlier today. 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
5: Clouds out there this morning will give way to emerging sunshine this afternoon. Highs will be in the lower 70s. Mainly clear tonight, some areas of fog possible, a low of 47. After a chance of early fog Saturday, mostly sunny and 71. From Storm Team 5, I'm meteorologist Jordan Lamer.
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15: 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Mm-hmm. 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
1: A pair of doubleheaders in Major League Baseball Friday as a nor'easter approaches. The Yankees and Orioles splitting both games in the Bronx, with Baltimore winning Game 1 10-2 and New York taking Game 2 6-3. And the Red Sox swept the Cubs at Fenway Park with a 4-3 victory in Game 1 and a 2-0 shutout win in Game 2. The final game of their season will take place on Sunday in Tampa Bay due to the impending storm. And in the NBA, Golden State Warriors star Stephen Curry has reportedly agreed to terms on a 2-year, $116 million contract extension. That's your sports on the Fox News Rundown. Tony Genualdo, Fox News.
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7: I'm Ashley Dvorkin with a Fox Celebrity Profile with Will Forte and Lana Condor of the live-action mixed with animation movie Coyote vs. Acme, which follows Wile E. Coyote hiring a lawyer to take on Acme for all those faulty gadgets.
8: Which of the cartoon characters might have been the toughest to work with? Who's the prankster?
9: I'll tell you, I am not going to rat out any of these animated characters. You know, honestly, it was such a thrill. While we were doing it, it was a very fun shoot, but a lot of times it just didn't register the gravity of what you were doing. You're acting with these icons, and so it's a really cool, special thing.
10: I echo what Will said, and there were definitely times where, an example is just when we were filming the Carrot Festival with Bugs Bunny, and I remember you almost like leave your body for a second and you realize, oh my God, I'm in a scene with arguably one of the most iconic cartoon characters ever, question mark?
7: Ashley Dvorkin, Fox News.
11: Tomorrow on the Fox News Rundown from Washington, Jessica Rosenthal talks to Housing and Urban Development Secretary Scott Turner about the administration's goal of bringing down housing costs and making home ownership realistic for millions of Americans. We'll also recap the latest Fox News power rankings as we close in on the final month of the midterm campaign. Until then, thanks for listening. I'm Jared Halpert from Washington.
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0: He fell on a man in Brooklyn. New York Governor Kathy Hochul's warning residents.
1: It's ferocious and it needs to be taken seriously.
0: And this is the most powerful storm to hit the area since Superstorm Sandy.
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0: Fox Weather meteorologist Jane Minara has more on the storm.
2: Heavy band of rain lifting up into southern New England has prompted a flash flood warning for parts of southern Massachusetts, where we are expecting to pick up our biggest rain totals, upwards of 3 to 5 inches of rain through the duration of this storm. Top winds, 30 to 40 mile per hour gusts. Nantucket earlier today gusted in the 60s. A little further down south into the Jersey Shore, we have a northerly wind at the Jersey Shore that will persist as we head into tonight, but unfortunately expecting another high tide to arrive anywhere between 8 o'clock tonight and 10 p.m. up through New England. Major flooding expected yet again, where we will see that compounding effect of the wind and the waves.
0: And the storm is causing travel delays and power outages as well.
3: It made its turn to the west, so it will track parallel with the Hawaiian Islands. We expect a lot more rain to come in, and that is a big concern on the Big Island, also in Maui as well.
0: Well, that was Robert Ray talking about Hurricane Nolo, which is heading towards Hawaii with 100-mile-an-hour winds. And the other hurricane in the Pacific is Hurricane Polo, 145-mile-an-hour winds. 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
1: Another quiet and chilly night tonight. Mostly clear, areas of fog. Lows will be dropping down to the mid-40s. For your Sunday, partly sunny, looking nice. Highs again right around 70. From Storm Team 5, I'm Chief Meteorologist Luke
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1: Jimmy, back in action for a big hour of Fox Across America. We got a stacked deck, as the kids like to say. Caroline Sunshine, some say she is the favorite to be the next White House press secretary. We'll find out what she says, a veteran of the Trump White House. She was actually a star on the Disney Channel before she got into politics. Today, her ship truly sails in as she joins Fox Across America, an audio safe space for cool people where everybody is welcome, regardless of what you vote for, identify as, or happen to be attracted to. You can be a Republican, you can be a Democrat, just don't be a boom. There we go. I should remind you that Brian Brenberg is going to be here as well. Brenberg hosts 3 hours a day of business television. But I want to get his appraisal of this upcoming sit down between Trump and Xi Jinping, because we're being told the financial ramifications, if in fact they reach some sort of a larger trade agreement, are massive for this country. It's a lot of really good indicators as we go towards the midterms in terms of the economy and the potential, you know, for people to elevate the quality of everything in their lives. Like the stat that came out last week is we had the lowest recorded poverty rate in the history of this country, and we hit the highest level of median household income. Now, you might be sitting there right now in between those two realities. You're not at the bottom of the poverty barrel, but you're getting punched in the nuts a little bit in life. You're not at the top where the highest median income is. But the reality for you is that the potential to do better things has never been greater than it is right now.
2: He knows what he's talking about.
1: So you have a lot of those types of deliverables in Trump's, you know, cachet. Obviously, Iran taking center stage because of the gas prices. The other thing that is happening, if you saw yesterday here in New York, Trump met with Zoran Mamdani. Now, a lot of people on the left are losing their mind because they've been pretending that Trump is Hitler for the past 10 years. So it's pretty hard to justify doing business with him. But Trump talks about Mamdani and the fact that he wants him to be consequentially good for New York. He doesn't want to take pride in being like, I told you this guy sucked. Now the city that I own a quarter of is in the tank and my buildings are worth nothing. Okay, Trump has a vested interest in Mamdani's success as a lifelong New Yorker himself, as a guy who has spent a lot of time in Gracie Mansion. Okay, it shouldn't be surprising to any of you to see Donald Trump meeting with Zoran Mamdani. But if you only listen to the media characterization of what politics constitutes in this day and age, you know, you would see that it was some type of political blasphemy for either of these guys to be talking. They don't quite see it that way. Here is Mamdani being asked by the press, how dare you meet with this man? Clip 10.
3: Do you think you should be criticized for taking time to meet with the president?
4: Look, I think I said this in my opening remarks, that I committed over the course of the campaign, as well as while being in office, that I would meet with anyone, work with anyone that could deliver for New Yorkers. And in the previous meetings I've had with President Trump, we've been able to secure the release of a New York City college student who had been detained by ICE. We've been able to move forward what has been a long-standing dream about the construction of Sunnyside Yard. And we know we have a significant way to go, but these meetings do truly assist in that path.
1: And what he's basically saying to the reporter is,
5: shut up! Will you shut up?
1: I'm obviously not a Mamdani fan. I spent a lot of time making fun of the guy. But he understands that if a big project like the Sunnyside Development Project in Sunnyside, Queens, it's just outside the city by the 59th Street Bridge. And regardless of where you are around the country, you're familiar with these types of projects where there's a heavily industrialized area that's been rezoned and they could bring in something else, whether it's going to be residential affordable housing or there was going to be some type of commercial real estate just the same. This Sunnyside area has been something that a lot of developers have targeted over the course of the last 40 years. But what they kept running into is New York, which does have a lot of regulation and is, in fact, the most expensive place to build anything anywhere in this country. If you're going to go in there and build a massive, like a 12,000 unit housing subdivision, you're going to need a big government, you know, backer. You're going to need cooperation from the feds. So that's where Trump and Mamdani, you know, kind of find that common ground. Trump obviously doesn't co-sign anything Mamdani said about the cops or America or that embarrassing speech he gave on the 250th birthday of this great nation, where he sat in George Washington's desk backwards and bashed America.
6: This is the biggest schmuck I've ever met.
1: Yeah, Mom Danny's a complete nutbag. But Trump will work with anybody if he finds some type of positive deliverable. And here is Mom Donnie sharing in his same approach to Trump, clip 11.
4: You know, the president and I have both been very frank about the many disagreements that we have. And immigration is one of those places. We've both spoken about very different approaches, very different beliefs. And I will continue to have conversations with the president and, frankly, with anyone who can deliver relief to the people of this city.
1: Okay, and understand, what he's basically saying to the reporters is, we've created this media environment where it runs entirely on character assassinations, which is why it's impossible for bipartisan cooperation on anything. Because there is this faction of the media going like, oh my God, how could you meet with Hitler? That's like the worst. I can't believe you would like talk to him. Like, why are you normalizing this president? Why? Because to Mom Donnie's credit, I do not like him as a politician. I don't think he's doing a good job as a mayor. But he is trying to do things. And that's what's so unique about Trump and Mom Donnie. They get branded as radicals by either side of the aisle, but they're the only two guys that have really shown you how quickly government can take action on things when it feels like it. Traditional politicians figure out the bare minimum they have to do to hold on to their jobs, and then they go out and fundraise and hope to get their hands on some of Nancy Pelosi's stock tips.
7: Nancy Pelosi is a total dingbat.
1: Maybe so, but Nancy Pelosi is outperforming Warren Buffett and the S&P 500 over the last 20 years. So whether you're telling me she's getting insider trading information or what, the average congressman who makes $170,000 a year and now has $10 million in the bank isn't really worried about where Nancy's getting the tips from, as long as they're getting those tips too. Okay? But understand, when it comes to the Mom Donnie thing, when it comes to the Trump thing, the reason they're popular with their base is they're trying to deliver. Let me give you the CNN poll. Here's Harry Enten. He's talking about how Trump has a significant part of his base that is white male voters without a four-year degree. It's a very significant part of Trump's base. White male voters who didn't go to 4 years of college, and the ones who aren't chanting Free Palestine and telling you you're celebrating Thanksgiving on stolen land. You know, straight guys. So Trump has a lot of support with straight white males, okay, who didn't go to 4 years of college. And they have not wavered a point, despite what they're telling you in the polls. Despite all this gloom and doom about the prediction markets and the midterms and the House, okay, the most significant part of Trump's base has not wavered by a point during this presidency. Clip 12.
8: Choice for Congress among white non-college voters, and the national polling has tended to be more accurate than the state polling. Well, in October of 2024, the Republicans, they were up by 26 points. Look at where we are now. The Republicans are also up by 26 points.
1: So it's the same as it was going into the 2024 election. So for everybody telling you, you know, oh, that's it. Trump's base abandoned him. Look at these polls.
9: You can't handle the truth.
1: That's why I'm also going to tell you this. I will probably have a feel for how this is trending in the 3 or 4 days leading up to the midterms. I don't believe anyone's being honest with you when they say that they have a feel now. You know, I know there's polls. And there's a lot of polls that aren't good for the Republicans. But, I mean, there's nobody listening right now who doesn't say to themselves, when are the polls good for the Republicans? They never are. They're always oversampling Democrats. And oftentimes the polls are not meant to, you know, reveal opinion. They're there to shape it, meaning they oversample one political party to create a narrative that is either A, going to help them juice turnout, or B, demoralize their opposition. That's why so many of those stupid polls came out in the run-up to the 2024 election, where Ann Seltzer had a poll in Iowa where Kamala was winning by 14 points. 14 points. Dude, the poll wound up being wrong by 19 points.
10: Just a bit outside. He tried the corner and missed.
1: So would anybody be surprised if all this midterm polling is off? No. Would anybody be surprised if the prediction markets were off? No. But I'm just telling you now, I don't have a feel. Because it looks like the Republicans are going to lose the House. It looks like the messaging is bad because the war is so unpopular and Trump is so erratic right now. Okay, Trump's fighting over the name of the Kennedy Center. You know, Trump wants to rename AI. Trump's in a standoff with a bunch of news networks. None of those things offer a deliverable to a person who's struggling to put food on the table. That's where I think he's shooting himself in the foot, and he's denying himself a lot of favorable press that might come from some of these domestic agenda wins that aren't really getting highlighted. That being said, the most prominent Democrats are running on socialism, something that has starved millions of people to death around the world. Now, traditionally, the incumbent party loses a lot of seats in the midterms. Okay, Barack Obama lost more seats in his two midterms than any president in the history of this country.
11: I don't see you doing any better in the booty department.
1: But that is true. Barack Obama lost more down ballot seats than any president in history. Like, his policies themselves, very unpopular. But the media gave him such a favorable take that he himself always remained popular, no matter how, you know, catastrophic his policies were. You know, one of the biggest issues in the midterm right now is the Democrats want affordable health care. Do you ever stop to wrap your head around the fact that the Democrats are the ones that passed the current health care bill? Think about that. They're like, this health care sucks. We got to do something about health care. So put us in charge. You know, the people who ran up the health care cost by 300% since the passage of our last bill?
12: This is total crap.
1: Totally. And that's the reality of right now, is I don't think you know where the midterms are going to go. I think the heart wants what it wants politically, meaning if you want to see Trump and the Republicans tanked, then that's what you're forecasting for yourself emotionally. If you want to see him win, I think there's plenty of data that tells you to forecast that. Okay, but the reality is I don't really know, because the messaging is that convoluted in this moment. And we have so many, you know, polls that say, like, Abdul Al-Sayed in the prediction markets today is at 72%. And you go, wow, 72%, this guy, he's running away with this friggin' thing. I don't think there's any way you catch him.
11: Wrong.
1: Okay, because then there's also the reality that locally, for as much as the coverage has been favorable at the national level, locally, Abdul Al-Sayed, who is pushing single-payer healthcare system, his wife is a doctor who doesn't take Medicare. Okay, you need to be on Medicare. Just don't come to my wife's practice.
13: What a fraud.
1: Okay, here is a Michigan State Representative, Jamie Thompson, talking about how Abdul Al-Sayed, who, again, you might think he's in the lead because he's pushing Medicare for all. Okay, but then you find out locally, they're hip to a conversation they're not having at MSNBC and CNN because they don't say a bad word about Democrat candidates. But at a local level, and the old adage is all politics is local, there's a lot of disdain for a guy pushing one thing that his family doesn't actually believe in themselves. Listen to this clip, clip 15.
14: Here's something else that Michigan deserves to know. Abdul wants to put every American in a Medicare for all system, but his own wife, a practicing psychiatrist, whose private practice has opted out of Medicare. Her practice doesn't participate in Medicare and operates outside of insurance networks. Now, she's entitled to make that decision as a physician, but if Medicare isn't the right system for their own family's medical practice, why would Abdul want to make that the system that's supposed to work for the entire country?
1: Now, listen, they're going to come up with some type of, you know, ridiculous double standard of why they're pushing Medicare for you, but they don't take it at their own practice. And thinking of the American people aren't focused on my wife. They're focused on Donald Trump and the price of gas and on the Iranian war. Just the way he's tried to dismiss Hassan Piker as a Twitch streamer from California, because that's what the consultants told him to do. Okay, but the reality is, and this is where the midterms are such a tough figure. You got Trump on the one end, who does shoot himself in the foot a lot, despite a lot of good deliverables for the American people. On the other side, you've got this unserious party that's pushing socialism and a lot of things they can't possibly pay for. Lost in the middle of that is the reality that if you're the party who wants to be in power and you're telling us your number one goal is to make healthcare more affordable, okay, all of that sounds fine and well, except for that one small issue, which is these are the people who created the current state of healthcare. If it went up 300% the first time we left Democrats in control, what the hell would happen the next time you put them in charge of your healthcare?
15: I got a bad feeling about this.
0: A show so good, it's frightening.
16: I got scared. I dropped my hot pocket.
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2: A liquid candy popular with kids is being recalled over a possible choking hazard. The Consumer Product Safety Commission says the Ricky Joy Company is recalling more than 2.3 million bottles of Ricky Joy Sour Crush rolling liquid candy bottles. The CPSC says the dispensing ball on the bottles can detach, possibly causing a serious injury or even death from choking. The 1.85 ounce plastic candy bottles were sold individually and in packs of 3 or 12 bottles in strawberry, blue raspberry, watermelon, and green apple flavors with the Ricky Joy logo and a green monster on the bottle. 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The commission says consumers should stop using those candy bottles immediately and contact the Ricky Joy Company for a refund. 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
1: There was a time when politicians would destroy the type of tape I'm about to play you of Abdul Al-Sayed, saying he's definitely going to make people pay more in taxes if he gets elected. Traditionally, you would do everything you could to identify old stupid statements like this, have them destroyed. I mean, do you remember how much trouble George H.W. Bush got in for saying, read my lips, no new taxes, only to wind up raising taxes, at which point they lit his poll numbers on fire? And it wasn't his intent to do so, but a war effort and other challenges with the domestic agenda drove George H.W. Bush's Republican majority to raise taxes. Unfortunately, okay, these guys aren't doing it by accident or because of politics as usual. They're doing it because they're economically illiterate. Everybody running on the Democratic Socialist side of the aisle just thinks you can call rich people the devil and all of America's problems are going to go away. The only problem there is we're already paying a higher rate of taxes than we ever have in the history of this country. Our government has never taken in more money than it does right now, and we've never been in a higher level of debt because of it.
3: That is financial lunacy.
1: Really think about that. We've never taken in more money, and we've never owed money as a result of that because people just keep spending it. It's like somebody who buys a house, it goes up in value, so they refinance it and take the equity out. Well, we've actually done that five times over. You know, when it comes to the national debt and the money we bring in. But here is Abdul Al-Sayed flat out saying, we're going to make you pay more in taxes. This is clip 14.
3: I think it is time for us to realize that our country was its most prosperous when we were willing to tax folks who had won at the game of capitalism, to invest so that everybody else could play the game of capitalism. And, you know, a lot of people like to call me a socialist. I'm actually not a socialist.
1: Oh, my gosh. He's actually not a socialist is how he describes himself. He says, I'm not a socialist.
3: Such an idiot.
1: I mean, good gosh. But understand, there was a time when we taxed people had won at the game of life of socialism. That's the claim. That's the narrative. But you understand that time never went away. 1% of the people pay 50% of the taxes. So if you're going to talk to me about fairness and equity, should 1% be in charge of 50%? Probably not. That being said, they do make that kind of money and their tax debt happens to be that significant. But you understand the reason we're $40 trillion in debt is not because we don't spend enough money. It's not because we don't take in enough money. It's that we have, as Donald Trump liked to say,
4: we have people in Washington that don't know what they're doing.
1: Okay, except they do. Because the more things we task the government with doing, the more money they can charge the rest of us to do it.
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7: Nor'easter is affecting about 40 million people along the East Coast, especially for New York and New Jersey.
8: So far, air travel impact is minimal, but we do expect delays and cancellations to mount as the day goes on and the storm picks up.
7: That's New York Governor Kathy Hochul. The storm has claimed at least one life after a tree fell on a 56-year-old man in Brooklyn today. President Trump rejects a proposal to reopen the Strait of Hormuz from Iran.
0: The Wall Street Journal says Iran broached the idea of a seven-day pause in fighting in exchange for lifting the U.S. blockade in the Strait of Hormuz. But President Trump reportedly does not want to lift the embargo as the U.S. tries to squeeze Iran's economy.
7: Fox's Madeline Rivera. 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
9: Another quiet and chilly night tonight. Mostly clear, areas of fog. Lows will be dropping down into the mid-40s. For your Sunday, partly sunny, looking nice. Highs again right around 70. From Storm Team 5, I'm Chief Meteorologist Luke.
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15: This is Fox on Justice. I sat down with Lindsey Clancy's attorney, Kevin Reddington, one-on-one. Reddington is facing criticism for immediately publicly targeting the holdout juror who refused to vote not guilty by reason of insanity. Jurors have accused the holdout of not following the law on reasonable doubt.
16: I didn't dox anybody on that case. All I said was that I was upset about the verdict that was never returned.
15: Reddington also has a message for those who believe conspiracies that her then-husband, Patrick Clancy, killed their three children.
16: Maybe you get a chance to listen to that 911 tape, and then you look me in the eye and tell me that you think Patrick Clancy did this. What this guy has been through is horrific.
15: Lindsey Clancy is back in court on September 29th. Reddington filed a motion asking the judge to enter a finding of not guilty, arguing the prosecution has inadequate evidence to prove its case. He'll also argue the case should be dismissed, a retrial denied, on double jeopardy grounds. Brian Yenis, Fox News.
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0: Talks Across America with Jimmy Fallon, holding this country together during UN week. I can tell you on pretty good authority, as a former New York City cab driver, it is a bad week to be commuting into the city, but a great week to be a hooker. Joining us now, a woman who's commuting into the city, just to be clear, I want to put you in the correct category. Although prices are so expensive here, we all got to get resourceful in our own way. Political pundit and fan favorite on this show and every show she's ever been on, Caroline Sunshine, returns to the show. Hey, girl.
1: Hey, girl.
0: A lot of rumors about you right now.
1: That I'm not a hooker. Not that either, to be clear.
0: Well, if you're wondering why my staff just left the control room, they'll get it. They were all excited. Good to have you on the East Coast. This is the most psychotic week of the year in New York, because, like, the traffic, the UN, the diplomats, all that stuff. But when I was a cab driver, that is all you do, is you drop hookers off at embassies. That's a big thing.
1: You would have, I mean, you have the best stories generally, I feel like, from your time as a cab driver. But, like, I would love to hear a story from UN week. Yeah.
0: It's a good one. Do you know, really quickly, this is the 3-year anniversary of, you know, Fox will give you like a car service home from the TV show you're on.
1: Sure, yeah.
0: 3 years ago, a guy was driving me home from Jesse's show and was so overwhelmed by the street closures that I actually showed the guy my taxi license and wound up driving myself home with the guy in the back. And I still tipped him when we got to my house and gave him some like good insider trading knowledge on how to get through Queens and the east side of Manhattan during UN Love week. It might have changed that man's life.
1: No
0: yeah,
1: kidding.
0: How about that? Come on.
1: If you're listening.
0: So that was like the feel-good story. The bad version of this story, is a UN week 4 years ago. Guy who used to work here, Neil Cavuto. I don't know where Cavuto finds himself these days. He retired. But this really has nothing to do with Neil. I accidentally once took his car after a hit on his show. There was a driver outside to pick me up and give me a ride back to Long Island.
1: Yeah.
0: And the guy, I saw his GPS. Now, I live on Long Island, okay? But his GPS was telling him to go to New Jersey. And I'm like, dude, I'm telling you, don't go to New Jersey. I'm just telling you, turn around, no matter what it's telling you, go to Long Island. It's where I live. I do this every day. Please don't go through that tunnel. He's like, fine, I'll listen to you. He goes, but the GPS is saying no. I'm getting a text from dispatch saying no. I'm like, well, something's screwed up because I know where I live. So when we got to my house, I tipped the guy and he goes, thank you so much, Mr. Cavuto. So he was trying. I had Neil's car and I was like, oh, that's not good. That's probably why he's not here anymore. He probably quit on a protest.
1: That's where, like, for the audience, if you like me, I'm Caroline. And if you didn't like this interview, I was Neil Cavuto. Yeah.
0: Caroline Sunshine is here. Not quite under an alias yet, but we'll see how it goes. Here's Melania speaking in New York City right now at a Fostering the Future event. She has to host a bunch of state dinners this week. A lot of highfalutin stuff going on. You got Xi Jinping coming to town.
1: It's highfalutin.
0: Now, you've worked for Trump. You've worked in a Trump White House. Is the vibe when stuff like this goes down, is it exciting? Are people freaked out? Like, what kind of ship do they run comparative to other people?
1: Oh, for sure. I mean, the president's a great host.
0: Yeah.
1: You know,
0: He's his own DJ.
1: He's a great DJ on planes, at every venue. He has a rally playlist. So we're going to find out if Xi Jinping likes the village people, you know. You never know. I feel like I could see it. Like, young man, you know.
0: YMCA, yeah. He'd get into that.
1: It's a good icebreaker.
0: You know, like
1: sure.
0: The village people, the gay Ayatollah.
1: Yeah, well,
0: it's amazing the gay Ayatollah hasn't come around with all the village people Trump's playing.
1: I agree. You should tell the president that, actually. You're like, you know, have you tried playing?
0: What are we doing here?
1: YMCA.
0: Yeah, with all the Strait of Hormuz talk, get in the Navy. Get a round of in the Navy going. Maybe you bring this guy to the table.
1: No, but it's great. I mean, he's a great host. Like, he's spent most of his career before becoming president in hospitality. And I always thought that was like such a political asset for the president, because you kind of know this because you're a good read of people, but not everybody in politics has like the it factor around people where they can kind of just like converse with everybody. The Bill Clinton thing where they can kind of make you feel seen, and not all of them are like interested in that.
0: No, they don't want to do that.
1: That's just not who they are in their wiring. But I think Trump, from all of his years in being a host and owning resorts and hotels, he really knows how to host you.
0: He's an event planner, just the same, because he shows up to weddings at a lot of his catering his places, his country clubs and stuff like that. A lot of people have wedding videos where suddenly in the middle of it, there's some guy giving a toast with a Diet Coke in his hand.
1: Yeah.
0: Because he's not drinking.
1: I always thought that was such a fun way to live, too. I'm like, oh my gosh, if I ever like owned property, not that that would be my life path, but like, what a fun way to live, to just be the guy, to go make memories with people.
0: If if you owned it and they liked you. You know what I mean? Yeah. It's a very rare thing that you're getting married at a country club that's owned by the president or a TV celebrity of any sort. I can't think of another example of that.
1: It's true.
0: But it's pretty funny.
1: It's funny because I've even watched, like you ask about hosting and stuff, like I've even watched people that probably don't agree with the president or even really maybe like him all that much. And once they've been hosted by him, he has a charm factor.
0: Yeah, big
1: that
0: time.
1: That is big time. You kind of see it with Mom Donnie. Mm-hmm. And I think with G, and it's just interesting. It's a real thing. Isn't real.
0: It's a thing.
1: Yeah.
0: We're talking to Caroline Sunshine. Isn't it true, though? Because a lot of people obviously freak out on either side that Trump and Mom Donnie get together.
1: Yeah.
0: But they're kind of showing you that there is a better way to do politics, which is that you can actually make deals based on the things you do agree on and just ignore the others. In a weird way, they're both being the adults in the room. A weird way. Even if you don't like the ideology of either guy, they're at least doing something. Most people aren't doing anything, you know? Think about that. Trump, if he builds affordable housing with Mom Donnie, Trump will have accomplished more with Mom Donnie than he has with John Thune running the Senate.
1: Okay, so I said we're on the same page.
0: Thank you.
1: Because, I think the Mom Donnie-Trump relationship is interesting, mm-hmm. you know, fascinating. And I said that. I was like, because there was like, I'm sure you saw a whole faction of Republicans yesterday that were like, I can't believe, you know, President Trump did that. I won't forgive him for it. And I thought, you know, what's funny is like Mom Donnie's been nicer to Trump publicly than Thune and Maria Salazar the other day. I'm thinking like, what am I missing? You know,
0: Mom Donnie's trying to work with him.
1: Correct.
0: The Republicans
1: more so than the Republicans.
0: Yeah.
1: That's what
0: crazy?
1: I said. I totally agree. and it's true. And I think like the president being a businessman in his past life, exactly what you just said, like it's deals.
0: Yeah.
1: And you sometimes do deals with people where it's not about you aligning as people 100%. It's about where you align on the deal.
0: Thank you.
1: That's how stuff gets done.
0: See, now we're back to that prostitution intro again.
1: Yeah.
0: You agree on the deal.
1: Back to hookers.
0: None of it matches UN week. It's just a recurring theme this week all over the big city.
1: Something that unites the world.
0: Yeah, thank you. Thank you. Love is finally back in the air in New York City with all the things that are going on, Caroline Sunshine. There's a good report out today, as someone who knows politics well, that Newsom and Kamala, you know, he tried to say he's not running if she's running because he probably didn't think she was running, and he was probably trying to put pressure on the donors to distance themselves from her, which some of them have. But according to the report today, they're both getting smoked, by the way. I don't know that it's going to be a California person.
1: I don't think
0: who's going to be the top of the Democratic ticket.
1: No, I don't think so. I mean, I feel like we've talked about this before. I think it's going to be AOC.
0: I think Biden's I think Biden's the obvious choice, you know. Mayor Pete was thrown. Mayor Pete is at 0% with black people.
1: Yeah.
0: How does that happen? And you know how shameless he is.
1: You have to be a special political talent.
0: He's going
1: to
0: be dressed like Kip from Napoleon Dynamite soon with like the gold chain. He's going to have a girlfriend named LaFonda. He's like, no, I've been straight this whole time. But like, I don't buy it.
1: But it's a great reference.
0: It's because everybody, it's so weird, but everybody running as a Democrat, whether it's the midterms or they're going to run in the general as AOC might, has totally had to do that thing where they're distancing themselves from every position they've ever taken.
1: Yeah.
0: You know, if you ever go out drinking and wake up and look at your phone on Saturday morning and go, oh my God, what did I send? They did that politically. Okay, they're literally looking at their phone on a Saturday morning being like, oh my God, do I tell people I was hacked when I said empty the prisons and abolish ICE?
1: Yes.
0: I don't know.
1: But give people reparations. I didn't mean that. Yeah.
0: Abdul al-Sayed has a lot of that going on. But polls say he's winning, but it's so hard for me to come back and say polls say anything. Because in the age of Trump, they've always been so wrong.
1: No, it's true.
0: But at the precipice of every big election, we still go back to them because it's all we have.
1: You know, I agree with you. Like, I don't follow polls that much. I mean, do I follow them? Yes. But do I place weight in them? Not really.
0: Yeah,
1: I actually think polling is a really archaic way of collecting information because a lot of people don't know this, but like, polling is still done via, most of the time they're calling landlines.
0: Yeah.
1: You know how many people have landlines? Now, granted, it's skews for an older audience.
0: Younger people don't. They don't know what they are. My son doesn't know what a landline is.
1: Right. And so that's how you get these huge, like, silent majority effects is because there's these huge portions of the population that just don't participate in polling, but they do go vote. So I don't follow that or I don't place as much weight in that as I do with, I actually think social media nowadays gives you way more of like a real time. And it's the same thing with ratings for shows and everything. Mm-hmm. social media gives you a way more accurate picture of at least a sentiment analysis around somebody. I'm not going to say it helps me decide who's going to win the election, but it tells me where the energy is. And I do think the energy is with El Sayed, and it's why I'm hoping that President Trump goes and spends more time in Michigan, because he won it twice and he flipped it, you know?
0: Yeah.
1: And I think
0: he either needs to go more or send Kamala more. Because she was campaigning with him also, you know. And that
1: do you
0: was
1: think
0: like,
1: they just can't tell her no? I would just tell her no. I would just be like, you can't come.
0: Do you want to know why no one, they say they don't want to tell her no? It's because if she's coming to the event, she gets a car service and they know she's safe. Yeah. It's just basically more about a designated driver than it is about
1: it's
0: a political affiliation. You've seen all the clips. I've seen all the clips. There's no way you can tell me she does not day drink. None.
1: I've always said that if she actually leaned into that as her personality, she might have gotten a lot
0: endearing.
1: Closer to winning. Yeah.
0: She should just acknowledge she is like the Billy Madison of politics.
1: Right.
0: She's just there. She's a day drunk mess.
1: I think it could have worked,
0: close
1: actually.
0: Close to power. People would respect
1: just
0: it.
1: Lean into it.
0: That's what Prince Harry did wrong. He should have been like, woe is me, I'm the second string king. He should have just been like, no, it's amazing. I'm the second string king. I'll never be king.
1: Yeah, they always tell you.
0: Yeah.
1: Be yourself in life. And if yourself is a day drinker or a second string king, that's who you are.
0: Amen.
1: And you own it.
0: Which brings us back to the hookers again. We can't get away. It's ratings gold. You bring in Caroline Sunshine. You talk about escorts. We can't. We're picking up affiliates left and right now. But other than that, the best part of the UN for me is that Trump goes in and gives this speech to all these globalists who hate him.
1: Yeah.
0: Kind of reads them their truth. And that's usually my favorite Trump.
1: I remember the first time that he did that. Yeah. I was still working in his first White House, and I remember it was a barn burner of a speech. It was like, listen up. This is not really a real organization, and I'm content if you guys act in your self-interest, as every nation should, and that's what we're doing now.
0: Yeah.
1: And it was like, I know for the people in that room, it was an earthquake.
0: Oh, yeah.
1: You know, and it was much needed and very well delivered.
0: Yeah, all those globalist dirtbags who came here for the free diplomatic parking passes and the food.
1: Private jets, by the way, as they lecture all of us on
0: they bring in
1: climate change.
0: Greta Thunberg and they yell
1: carbon
0: at you.
1: Emissions and the like.
0: It's my favorite. He actually brought that up today because he was talking about the AI doomers. And he was like, you guys said we were going to die 12 years ago.
1: Super intelligence.
0: I love it. So
1: that's
0: dumb.
1: Right.
0: He is obsessed with renaming things.
1: He's good at it.
0: I know.
1: See, he talked about an AI czar.
0: But SI, super intelligence, is Sports Illustrated. A lot of people know SI is Sports Illustrated.
1: That's also my hooker name. My not hooker name.
0: I thought you were going to say it was AI, Allen Iverson, who was the basketball player. You know what I'm saying? Caroline Sunshine is here, folks, and she's covering a lot. She's covering a lot of ground. Are you getting asked a lot about the White House gig?
1: But no.
0: Really?
1: By you? What do you want to? I don't know anything.
0: Somebody was in my feed today, and they were like, Sunshine, maybe we should give it to Caroline Sunshine. I was I don't know. I know Caroline Sunshine. I don't think it's a good idea. I'm kidding.
1: She's like,
0: I was
1: a hooker.
0: I was like, hell no.
1: Yeah, I can't let this hooker pick.
0: Like, what do you know about Caroline Sunshine?
1: I've killed a bit now.
0: I'm like, have you seen Pretty Woman? No, I'm kidding. It's not true. But who the hell knows? I think it's an honor just to be nominated. The fact that anyone was even in my thread and was like, Caroline Sunshine could do that job.
1: Oh,
0: I'm like, I don't know what Caroline Sunshine's doing. She's hanging out in New York for UN week, having fun.
1: Working hard.
0: Yeah, I mean, this is what, one room at a time. But I think what honestly is happening, because we are about to get into the stretch run to the midterms and everything like that, I think we're going to have a more focused conversation than the one the nation's having right now. You know, the summer was kind of like socialists were running and a lot of Democrats trying to distance themselves from them and then do the Big Ten thing.
1: Yeah.
0: But then Obama kind of sent out that memo last week that was like, just say AI is going to kill us all. So we have a cohesive message.
1: Yeah.
0: And I think in terms of the concise nature of a political stretch run, I think it's going to come into focus more. Like, I think this time next week, we're probably not talking as much about AI or whatever. I think the Iran thing has to wrap soon.
1: Yeah.
0: Maybe it'll help politically.
1: Well, and I was thinking about too how sometimes you can be a victim of your own success in life, and good news doesn't sell.
0: No.
1: And I've seen like the messaging with Republicans on it's common sense versus crazy, and I totally agree with that. But I almost think you have to remind people how bad it was, because I think they've forgotten. What I mean by that is people aren't turning on the TV anymore and seeing thousands of illegals coming over the border, because that's not happening anymore.
0: Yeah, yeah.
1: I mean, it's been closed, shut.
0: People kind of forget
1: zero.
0: That.
1: Yeah. And so that good news doesn't sell. You can't put images up on the TV of like, hi, look at your sealed shut border. That just doesn't sell. Mm-hmm. Same thing with like, you know.
0: So you're saying let a few people in. I'm kidding.
1: Yeah. No.
0: Open it up.
1: For a stunt. Just like, no. No, but I'm saying you got to remind people like midterms are about turning out your base. And I just don't think good news sells. I think it's like the tabloids where you got to make it a little more dramatic and remind everybody like this is what it was and this is what it'll go right back to.
0: Yeah.
1: So you tracking?
0: I'll turn this bus around.
1: Yeah.
0: He's got to get on the road.
1: Yeah. Wasn't there a Kamala bus thing? Didn't she have something?
0: Do you remember that?
1: There was some bus thing. There was some AI quote she had too. She was like, AI, it's first of all, it's two letters.
0: I know. We played that on my show. She's like, it's artificial intelligence.
1: Yeah.
0: It is so funny. My favorite thing about the Kamala campaign, because it sounds like we're not getting a second one, and it's making me nostalgic.
1: We should be so lucky.
0: I loved when they were doing like the Zooms for Kamala, like the white dude for Kamala Zoom and stuff.
1: Yes.
0: And every celebrity for Kamala Zoom, because COVID was obviously over by 4 years. But they
1: not in their minds.
0: I know. It was like half that and half nobody really liked her enough to go out in person and campaign.
1: Definitely.
0: They're like, I'll do it via Zoom. If I can do it in sweatpants, I'll endorse you. But if I've got to show up, I'm not showing up.
1: My favorite was the fake phone call.
0: Oh, my God. The phone.
1: The phone where
0: and
1: it's
0: you could see that it wasn't connected to anybody. Kamala was playing Crossy Road on her
1: all
0: phone.
1: All time.
0: Was that Frogger? What's going
1: chess.
0: On here?
1: That was a good one. Really good one.
0: Caroline Sunshine. I could stay and chat all day, but there's a car
1: too.
0: Service taking you to a brownstone on the east side.
1: Yeah, I got work.
0: I don't know what that's about. The great Caroline Sunshine.
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15: This is Fox on Health. 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The World Health Organization defines adolescence as the phase of life between childhood and adulthood from ages 10 to 19, calling it a unique stage of human development and an important time for laying the foundations of good health. Hannah Schachter, an associate professor of psychology at Wayne State University, says relationships are a key part of an adolescent's well-being, and those with positive friendships tend to show lower risk for things like depression, even physical health symptoms or academic difficulties, both in the short term and sometimes even into adulthood. She also says one potential positive from social media is that it's another way for young people to interact and build connections. For more health news, go to foxnewshealth.com. 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

0: Sunshine sticking around. Apparently the John canceled. I don't know what happened.
1: I said I usually work evening, so I'm free during
0: day ray, yeah. If you see her out during the day, it's like a possum. That's not good. What's even happening over here? But she was sticking around. We were just talking about all things entertainment and showbiz. You said off the air, you love Macklemore. You endorse everything he says. Walk us through that. Take us inside your process.
1: What a setup.
0: Some guy who doesn't get sarcasm is like, I can't believe he booked a girl who liked Macklemore. Fox is a bunch of rhinos. I'm going to go watch Newsmax with 13 other people. I've had it. It's all so dumb. But the Macklemore thing I just love because it's, you know, there's a lot of people grandstanding. There's never been like more overconfident, stupid people than we have right now.
1: Yeah, that's true. This is that age.
0: The dumbest people have the most confidence.
1: Don't
0: right
1: they
0: now.
1: Always say, what is it? An idiot in motion will go faster than a genius at rest.
0: Yep.
1: Right?
0: Yeah.
1: There's a lot of that.
0: Which reminds me, we've got to go to break. Oh, back in motion.
1: I got to get back to it.
0: The great Caroline Sunshine. Watch her all over the Fox News channel and any channel. Lucky enough to have her. We miss you already, pal.
1: Thank you.
0: See you, buddy.
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